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7: North Idaho weather.
8: We'll drop down to a low of 69 tonight with hazy skies, which continue into tomorrow with a high of 97. Partly cloudy and a low of 70 tomorrow night. 98 with a slight chance of showers for Thursday. We'll drop down to 69 Thursday night.
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13: Thank you, Bill. It is Tuesday, July 21st, 2026. Here's what's happening today in America. Arsonist at federal building, another prime minister, Lebanon to the White House, and El Mayo sentenced. It's all coming up, and Bill's going to be here with your message of the day. But first, a what they're calling anti-government extremist set off a, quote, incendiary device outside of a Manhattan federal building that houses an immigration court. He's on video dousing the steps with gasoline and lighting it on fire. Andrew Arabaca is 43 years old. On the steps that he lit on fire with gasoline, there was also a canister full of fireworks. He also pulled out an airsoft rifle and fired 5 to 7 pellets in the air. The FBI assistant director in charge said he was an anti-American, anti-government extremist. Two government employees and one civilian were injured. The civilian was an immigrant who was there for an immigration hearing. England has a new prime minister, Andy Burnham. He is the 7th prime minister in the last 10 years, 5th in the last 4 years. The people of England don't elect a prime minister. They elect a party to the government, and the governing party can change their leader whenever they want. So no national election is needed. He's a former mayor of Manchester. He's been in government forever. He said, "We have not been good enough and we need to be better. We will be. We will make this moment a circuit breaker for Britain, bringing forward the biggest change in 40 years, a new political model and a new economic model. In the past, political power was centralized, economic power privatized." Uh-oh. The president of Lebanon visited the White House, his first face-to-face meeting with the president. "We have tried to treat the Lebanon-Israel situation as separate from Iran, but it's been tricky to do that." In Iran news, of the 3 Americans who were killed this weekend, the president said Iran will pay every time they kill Americans. The president said they will pay for that killing many times over. The president attended the dignified transfer at Dover Air Force Base yesterday. Drug kingpin El Mayo was sentenced to life in prison for drug trafficking charges. He and El Chapo founded the Sinaloa cartel oversaw the shipment of millions of kilograms of lethal drugs, cocaine, fentanyl, meth. He paid millions of dollars in bribes to Mexican officials. In a federal court in Brooklyn, a U.S. district judge sentenced him to life in prison without parole. The U.S. attorney said that this guy spent nearly four decades poisoning American communities to make billions of dollars in profit and ordering the murder of anyone who stood in his way. Today, that chapter closes for good. I'm Mike Slater from the podcast Politics by Faith. Bill O'Reilly has your message of the day. Next.
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Time now for the O'Reilly Update message of the day. On this Tuesday, I'm thinking about election integrity. President Trump believes voting in America has been compromised and is attempting to persuade we the people that his assertion is true. During a speech last Thursday, the president declassified 25 documents to back up his allegations. Nevertheless, much of the Democratic leadership called the president's actions baseless without really any data at all backing up their dissent. This is all happening because President Trump wants Congress to pass the Save America Act, whereby proof of citizenship would be shown in order to vote. The Democrats will not support that legislation, no matter what the data is. So that's where the nation finds itself. The opposing party does not believe anything the president says because they want to destroy him. That's where we are, a precarious place to be. China and Russia well understand the advantage they now have been given. Technology can disrupt an honest vote count, especially in tight races. That's not baseless. It is happening. But our country is so divided, little, if anything, will be done. You'll see. I'm Bill O'Reilly. I approve the message by writing it. You can reach me, Bill at BillO'Reilly.com, Bill at BillO'Reilly.com, name in town if you wish to opine. Let's go to the mail. Ann, concierge member. Hey, Bill, when was the last time the economy was booming and people seemed relatively happy with it? That would be during the term of Bill Clinton. Wayne, concierge member. The left does not believe in freedom of speech. They only want you to hear the speech they agree with and nothing else. There's a lot of that, but it's not just on the left. Not just on the left, but it's more common there. Luann Cheney, why are socialists running for office when they want to ignore our country's constitution? If you're a socialist or a communist or even a fascist, a Nazi, you are protected by our constitution. Nothing can happen to you unless you commit a crime. So even if you're elected, like Bernie Sanders, you know, that's the way it works. That's freedom. John, I remember election night when Trump was way ahead, wake up in the morning discovering Biden had won. It was obvious there was some kind of mischief going on. I also remember all the times you refuted this on your program. What say you now? The only thing I refuted was the evidence was not presented to the Justice Department that would overturn the electoral votes in any state. That remains a fact. Bruce, I'm not able to physically stand in line for 3 hours to vote. If they take away mail-in voting, I wouldn't be able to vote any longer. That's not going to happen. You're going to have medical exceptions. Come on. There's always medical exceptions. In a moment, something you might not know. 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

Now the O'Reilly update brings you something you might not know. 27 years ago today, Navy divers recovered the bodies of John F. Kennedy Jr. and two others after their small plane crashed into the Atlantic Ocean off the coast of Massachusetts. Here is the tragic story of JFK Jr.'s final flight. The young Kennedy was born November 25, 1960, just a few weeks after his father was elected president. On his third birthday, John Jr. attended the funeral of his assassinated dad. John remained in the spotlight for the remainder of his life. Famous for his good looks and adventurous spirit, he was frequently seen skiing, surfing, or piloting his own aircraft. On the evening of July 16, 1999, John, his wife Caroline, and her sister took off from an airport in New Jersey. The total journey to Martha's Vineyard was less than 200 miles. The plane never arrived. On July 21st, divers recovered the bodies. The wreckage was discovered 100 feet underwater, just 8 miles from the coast. A private memorial was held in New York City. Attendees included President Bill Clinton, 10 sitting U.S. senators, and boxer Muhammad Ali. In his final report, the National Transportation Safety Board concluded the crash was caused by an inexperienced pilot who became disoriented in the dark and simply lost control of the plane. And here's something else you might not know. JFK Jr.'s death renewed a national interest surrounding the so-called Kennedy Curse. Since World War II, at least 24 members of the Kennedy family have suffered premature death. The grim tally includes 2 assassinations, 5 air crashes, 5 drug overdoses, and 4 car wrecks. The most recent victim was Tatiana Schlossberg. The granddaughter of President Kennedy died last December from leukemia. She was 35 years old. Back in a moment. 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Thank you for listening to the O'Reilly Update. I am Bill O'Reilly. No spin, just facts, and always looking out for you.

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3: From ABC News Tech Trends, kids who get kicked out of ChatGPT may have to have a hard conversation with their parents. OpenAI now says if kids and parents have linked accounts, the parents will be notified if the kids violate ChatGPT's rules against violent threats or acts of violence. Building a game within one of the biggest games on the planet could soon take only a few AI prompts. Roblox has announced an AI tool called Build that will let users create basic games using prompts from within the Roblox app. It's still in the early testing phase, but could go public in a few months. And one word may be a major hint that Apple really is about to introduce its first foldable phone. While going through a few versions of the iOS 27 beta, Macworld says there are references in the battery health section to batteries, plural. A lot of existing foldable phones actually pack two batteries, one on each side, in order to keep the device as thin as possible. With Tech Trends, I'm Stephanie Officer, ABC News.
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6: On the PNW Ag Network, I'm Glenn Vaughan. The 2026 growing season has been an interesting one for dryland growers across much of the Pacific Northwest. And that actually started back in late 2025 with winter that was almost non-existent. Doug Finkelberg, University of Idaho Extension educator in Central Idaho, said the open winter resulted in growers dealing with a lot of grassy weeds if they didn't get a soil residual herbicide on last fall.
7: Because we didn't see the season close. And so precipitation that we love to get over the winter was causing flushes of Italian rye and wild oats and volunteer cereals to keep coming. And without some sort of residual holding them back, a lot of folks had a mess to deal with this spring, and that mess was earlier than usual because people were racing to try to get herbicides applied before their crops canopied over for their winter planted crops, and that really pushed the calendar this year.
6: Finkelberg added, in his 17 years of extension experience, this season is one for the record books. Washington State University's College of Ag celebrating 3 new members of the Washington State Academy of Sciences.
8: The Academy announced its 2026 class Thursday, recognizing researchers whose work has made major contributions to science and society. The new members include Professor and Plant Pathology Chair Lindsay Dutoit, honored for her research on crop diseases and food security, Food Science Professor Girish Ganjal, recognized for pioneering food processing research and industry training that supports agriculture and economic growth, and Institute of Biological Chemistry Director Mark Lang, honored for discoveries in plant biochemistry that have led to new commercial crop applications. Their election brings the total number of current and former Connor scientists in the Academy to 24. I'm Sarah Lee Cameron on the PNW Ag Network.
6: This is the PNW Ag Network.
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6: ABC News, I'm Chuck Sievertson. The latest tracking on Tropical Storm Bertha has it skirting the Gulf Coast, heading for New Orleans, later Houston. ABC's Victor Kendo in New Orleans.
7: Coastal flooding is possible, as well as 1 to 4 feet of storm surge. We saw residents getting ready. We stopped by a sandbag location. People here have been through their share of storms.
8: And the city right now urging residents to get their preparations done today.
6: Torrential rain, flood warnings, tornado watches affecting 85 million Americans from Louisville to the Northeast tonight. The Pentagon has identified the remains of a third service member believed killed in the Iranian attack at the airbase in Jordan over the weekend. U.S. forces have been attacking Iranian targets for an 11th night in a row, says the U.S. military. OpenAI has disclosed an unprecedented cyber incident where its AI system allegedly hacked into another AI company, noting it was mind-blowing that it happened autonomously. This is ABC News.
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11: We'll drop down to a low of 69 tonight with hazy skies, which continue into tomorrow with a high of 97. Partly cloudy and a low of 70 tomorrow night. 98 with a slight chance of showers for Thursday. We'll drop down to 69 Thursday night.
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1: From ABC News, Wall Street Now, a renewed optimism in artificial intelligence motivated markets higher. The Dow added 361 points. The NASDAQ gained 329. The S&P rose 65. Micron Technology jumped 12% thanks to a Bank of America note suggesting low-cost, open-source Chinese AI models could increase demand for memory chips. The gains were in spite of rising oil prices. The cost of a barrel of Brent settled at $91, up from less than $72 earlier this month. According to a new analysis from the Nonpartisan Center on Budget and Policy Priorities, an estimated 4 million Americans were dropped from the federal food assistance program SNAP since last July. And a federal judge has approved a $1.5 billion copyright settlement between Anthropic and thousands of authors whose pirated books were used to train the Claude AI chatbot. Michelle Franzen, ABC News.
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13: This is the Bloomberg Real Estate Report. I'm Denise Pellegrini. Don't get lured by the lack of state income tax in Florida and think that makes it a cheaper place to live. The Miami Metro, more expensive now than Greater New York City for the first time on record, with South Florida's Consumer Price Index jumping 36% since 2019. As the cost in Miami of private school tuition and real estate costs rises, total cost of housing now about 5% higher than the New York Metro, thanks to property taxes and insurance premiums. Home prices in the Miami Metro have jumped 79% since COVID-19, according to S&P Case-Shiller. Home insurance premiums, they're now the highest in the nation, almost $6,300 last year. Property taxes are up 62% since 2019, more than twice the national average, according to real estate data firm Adam. One thing could help in Florida, though. Governor DeSantis currently pushing a plan that could lower the property tax bill for Florida homeowners who live in their primary residences. And that's the Bloomberg Real Estate Report. I'm Denise Pellegrini.
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0: On the PNW Ag Network, I'm Glenn Vaughan. The 2026 growing season has been an interesting one for dryland growers across much of the Pacific Northwest. And that actually started back in late 2025 with winter that was almost non-existent. Doug Finkelberg, University of Idaho Extension educator in Central Idaho, said the open winter resulted in growers dealing with a lot of grassy weeds if they didn't get a soil residual herbicide on last fall.
1: Because we didn't see the season close. And so precipitation that we love to get over the winter was causing flushes of Italian rye and wild oats and volunteer cereals to keep coming. And without some sort of residual holding them back, a lot of folks had a mess to deal with this spring, and that mess was earlier than usual because people were racing to try to get herbicides applied before their crops canopied over for their winter planted crops, and that really pushed the calendar this year.
0: Finkelberg added, in his 17 years of extension experience, this season is one for the record books. Washington State University's College of Ag celebrating three new members of the Washington State Academy of Sciences.
2: The Academy announced its 2026 class Thursday, recognizing researchers whose work has made major contributions to science and society. The new members include Professor and Plant Pathology Chair Lindsay Dutoit, honored for her research on crop diseases and food security, Food Science Professor Girish Ganjal, recognized for pioneering food processing research and industry training that supports agriculture and economic growth, and Institute of Biological Chemistry Director Mark Lang, honored for discoveries in plant biochemistry that have led to new commercial crop applications. Their election brings the total number of current and former Connor scientists in the Academy to 24. I'm Sarah Lee Cameron on the PNW Ag Network.
0: This is the PNW Ag Network.
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7: 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That happens at Connie's. Now, just down the road on 1st Avenue, you find the 219 Lounge and the aforementioned Benny Baker playing this Friday night along with Sheldon Packwood at 8 p.m. On Saturday, it's live music with Tomboy. Both shows are 21 and over. There's no cover at the 219 Lounge. Heron's Landing has the summer sunset weekends continuing. 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Now, over in Libby, you can find Happy's Inn. 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
12: This is the Bloomberg Business of Sports Report. The New York Yankees are in advanced talks to raise nearly $3 billion of financing from Apollo Global Management. The financing package is expected to comprise mostly debt and some equity, with some funds to be used to refinance existing debt and the remainder for growth opportunities. The deal would mark the biggest investment Apollo has made in U.S. sports to date, as the firm seeks to specialize in lending long-term strategic capital to sports leagues and clubs. If Lionel Messi leads Argentina to an upset victory against Spain in its World Cup title defense this week, it will cap a profitable final stretch of games for U.S. betting firms. According to a Bloomberg Intelligence report, gambling companies including DraftKings and FanDuel likely cashed in when both underdogs Spain and Argentina won in the semifinals after the favorites England and France lost. With a Bloomberg Business of Sports report, I'm Michael Barr.
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12: This is a Bloomberg Business of Sports report. Say what you want, but the World Cup was a commercial success, with FIFA increasing its four-year revenue expectations by about $2 billion and more than 15 million people attending stadiums and fan festival areas. FIFA faces questions about its future, including the potential expansion to a 64-team tournament and criticism from fans and players about putting financial gain over the sport itself. And here's a World Cup fun fact. Spain, winners of the World Cup, won $50 million, and experts say the IRS will get a piece of that because the money was made on American soil. And what about the guys who quit their jobs for $50,000 to watch every World Cup game from a clear plastic box in Times Square and create social content? Now, with their stint over, Kevin Okoto and Austin Franklin are prepared to return to reality. But what's next without jobs to return to? Okoto and Franklin say, though, it was a dream job. With a Bloomberg Business of Sports report, I'm Michael Barr.
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20: A Better Life with Dr. Sanjay Gupta.
21: 20 years ago, the average attention span was about 2.5 minutes. Today, it's just 47 seconds. Pretty disconcerting. That's according to new research out of UC Irvine. But really, this isn't our fault, at least not entirely. We can blame technology and the world around us. Attention, it turns out, is not an unlimited resource. You only have so much of it to give. Start paying more attention to what times of the day you seem to be at your mental peak. Try to knock out the more complicated stuff during that time. It's also important to take breaks every so often so you can more easily lock in when you're trying to concentrate. One expert said, even trying to visualize where you want to end your day with everything all wrapped up or with tons left to do, that can act as a real motivator. I'm Dr. Sanjay Gupta, helping you live a better life.
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4: North Idaho weather.
5: We'll drop down to a low of 69 tonight with hazy skies, which continue into tomorrow with a high of 97. Partly cloudy and a low of 70 tomorrow night. 98 with a slight chance of showers for Thursday. We'll drop down to 69 Thursday night.
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6: is a better option. It's very confusing. I'm not smart enough to talk about this topic, but we'll try and do it next segment. And then don't forget about the phone calls. Don't forget about the text messages. 1-844-2-McGraw, 1-844-262-4729. We'll take all of those phone calls and text messages and voicemails in hour number 3. A couple of interesting notes about elections. One, President Trump today, 5 days after blaming China for one of the largest compromises of election data in history, Trump today, not so harsh on China. He was asked about it and he said, well, that took place a long time ago. I think China is maybe a little different today than it was then. He said that they illicitly acquired 220 million U.S. voter files starting in 2020. And he also said that that data loss presents an unprecedented election security nightmare. But then that was 5 days ago. But today he was saying, well, they do things, we do things. I'll be honest, we do things to them. It's not a one-way street. Strange. Okay, you got that story. And then, of course, I said this the last couple of days, right? You bring me information of some type of voter irregularity. Well, New Jersey broke it before anybody had a chance to give it to me. The New Jersey governor made an announcement that there was a computer glitch in the system in which allowed 6,600 non-citizens to be registered as voters. And apparently 400 non-citizens voted in June of 2023 through June of 2024. It was a software error glitch. Get this. The people were filling out their driver's license, and there's a box that says, are you eligible to vote? And they said no, so they filled it out correctly. But the software glitch said yes, and so they were given the right to vote through the software glitch, and they think about 400 voters voted. They say it wouldn't have changed any elections. Kamala Harris won that state by 200 and some odd votes, so the 400.
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4: From ABC News, I'm Chuck Sievertson. The House has passed a bill to fund the government through December 4th. Most Democrats voted against it because they say it wasn't negotiated in a bipartisan manner and funds ICE.
5: On this vote, the yeas are 220, nays 205. The bill is passed.
4: The government is set to run out of money at the end of September. The bill now goes to the Senate, where it needs 60 votes to pass. U.S. forces finished an 11th night of air attacks on Iran, says the U.S. military. A blockade is being enforced by Iranian-backed Houthi rebels at the Strait of Hormuz. This says the U.S. has its own blockade, says President Trump.
6: The blockade is up and fully, I mean, it's nobody gets through. Nobody gets through the blockade. It's like a steel wall.
4: There are nearly 3,000 flight cancellations, says FlightAware, as violent storms affect millions from Kentucky to the northeast. Tropical storm Bertha expected to skirt the Gulf Coast from Louisiana to Houston. ABC's Victor Akendo in New Orleans.
7: One woman we met loading up on sandbags for her house and her mother's.
8: You've been through it all at this point here. Do you feel like it's best to be prepared?
9: It's better to be prepared than not be prepared, because you never know what could happen. And if you're prepared, you're not going to be caught off guard.
7: Tina told us that during Hurricane Katrina, she had more than 10 feet of water in her home.
4: New Jersey Governor Mikey Sherrill says this glitch in the state's driver's license application system has been fixed.
10: Sherrill said roughly 6,600 people answered no when they were asked if they were U.S. citizens while applying for driver's licenses. But the system incorrectly registered them to vote anyway. She said less than 400 of the non-citizens cast a ballot in elections before the glitch was noticed and fixed. The White House immediately seized on the news, saying the example adds to the reasons why lawmakers should pass the Save America Act, which would require proof of citizenship to register to vote.
4: ABC's Peter Harlambous. 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
4: House Speaker Mike Johnson welcomes Sir Lindsay Hoyle, Speaker of the UK Parliament, to the U.S. Capitol to mark America's 250th. Both Johnson and Hoyle spoke about the special bond that's developed between the U.S. and U.K. And in his remarks, Speaker Hoyle emphasized the need for both nations to defend democracy.
12: In a very dark world, in dangerous places, that peace is what we must strive for, but democracy must be our goal and our objective. So together we will deliver that.
4: In January, Johnson was the first U.S. speaker to address the U.K. Parliament. At least five people have now died from a Legionnaires outbreak in New York City. Reading robots in on the lesson plan.
13: Salamanca City Central School District has announced it spent nearly $60,000 on Sally, a humanoid robot that's designed to serve as a teaching assistant. Superintendent Dr. Mark Beeler says the robot will be part of an AI and robotics course designed by Apple co-founder Steve Wozniak.
14: We're starting extremely small with juniors and seniors, and Sally will act in many ways sort of as a tutor.
13: The district says robots will never replace teachers, staff members, or meaningful human interaction. Mike Dubusky, ABC News.
4: For the second time in a month, a private space mission blasted off to help extend the life of an old satellite several thousand miles up. Northrop Grumman's mission robotic vehicle will eventually attach a jetpack to an aging satellite. Chuck Sievertson, ABC News.
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22: Easy skies continue in our forecast as we drop down to a low of 69 tonight. Hazy skies once again tomorrow with a high of 97. Partly cloudy and a low of 70 tomorrow night. 98 with a slight chance of showers for Thursday.

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4: North Idaho weather.
5: Easy skies continue in our forecast as we drop down to a low of 69 tonight. Hazy skies once again tomorrow with a high of 97. Partly cloudy and a low of 70 tomorrow night. 98 with a slight chance of showers for Thursday.
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7: Newspapers, where are they going? Well, where have they been? There's a new book called Empire of Ink by our guest Alex Wright. The printers, the rogues, and the radicals who invented the American newspaper. And we're talking about newspapers from the Revolutionary War up to the 20th century and what the world was like. Alex, before we get into some of the crazy stories of some of the crazy people who invented some of the big newspapers that are still around today, let's talk about the advertisers, because none of this exists. These 20,000 newspapers, big and small, they don't exist without the advertisers. The advertisers must have realized that advertising worked in newspapers.
8: Well, yeah, I mean, advertising really became a powerful force in newspaper publishing, really in the second half of the century. Before then, as I mentioned, a lot of newspapers were kind of subsidized by political parties, or they existed on subscriptions. I mean, there were always ads, but advertising as a kind of national, you know, economic engine really came into its own after the Civil War. And there were a couple of things underlying that. One was that, you know, newspapers became more networked. And so it was possible for an advertiser to run an ad that would appear in multiple papers at once, which starts to create this kind of national advertising economy. And the way they did that was through a combination of things, but they had what was sometimes called ready print services, where newspapers could sort of subscribe to pre-printed pages that they could then, you know, have one side of the newspaper printed for them with some sort of canned stories and advertisements. And then the other side was blank and they would print their local news on the other side. And so the result of which is it created this advertising economy. A lot of those ads initially were for so-called patent medicines. You know, people are probably familiar with the term snake oil salesman. That's
7: sure.
8: Sort of what that means, right? There was literally snake oil and a lot of other, you know, dubious concoctions being sold. But they were wildly popular and helped sort of pave the way for this national advertising industry that really became kind of the lifeblood of newspapers in the latter part of the century, where it became, you know, a hugely important part of the economics of publishing. We're, you know, reaching these big audiences and newspapers themselves became more commercially oriented than maybe they had been in the past.
7: What about cartoons? What about comics? What about crossword puzzles and or classifieds? How do those all work into all this?
8: I mean, I think a lot of that stuff started to emerge as you get into the 20th century. But there were a couple of like technological innovations that were sort of foundational to things like comics appearing. The ability to do what was called stereotype printing, where you could start to like produce images at scale, played a big role. That was sort of became more popular during the Civil War. Before then, you know, most newspapers were pretty much just text, with occasional sort of woodblock prints peppered in there. And the emergence

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1: Evidence and testimony was presented at a preliminary hearing Tuesday to determine if the singer David should go on trial for the murder and dismemberment of 14-year-old Celeste Rivas Hernandez. ABC's Alex Stone.
2: First, they dealt with a couple of things, one being whether he was going to be shackled in the courtroom, and the judge decided that he will be shackled. The handcuffs will come off, so at least he can write and he can drink water, but otherwise he's going to be shackled at the feet and at the waist to his chair.
1: David, real name David Burke, has pleaded not guilty. Hearing continues Wednesday. Former Army soldier charged with arson and being held without bail in New York, accused of Monday's incendiary device attack on a federal building in Manhattan. New social media limits in France.
3: French Parliament has adopted a measure that would ban children under 15 from using social media. Outgoing French President Emmanuel Macron says he wants the new law to take effect at the beginning of the new school year, though the measure is currently under review to see if it violates the country's constitution. It would require tech companies to ban accounts they suspect of belonging to those under 15. How that's done would be in the hands of the tech firms. Mike Dubusky, ABC News.
1: The World Cup across North America set viewing records. Nielsen says Sunday's final drew 38 million on Fox, the most watched English language soccer telecast in U.S. history. Another 23 million watched on NBC Universal's Spanish language Telemundo. Chuck Sievertson, ABC News.
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7: A widespread haze along with some patchy smoke in tonight's forecast will lows drop down to 62. Wednesday, a heat advisory in effect with temperatures reaching 92, otherwise sunny skies throughout the afternoon.
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0: Thank you for letting me be a service to you where we tell you what went on last night. I'll give you my analysis of it. Sometimes, oft-times, flying in the face of convention. This email, we're discussing the National Popular Vote Compact. For some reason, it's come up in conversation, and sometimes we have to do that here. You've been listening to talk radio all day. I have not. Contrary to popular belief, most of us do not all live in the same fraternity house and just, you know, sit around listening to each other's radio programs. So somewhere along the line, the national popular vote came up. And it is part of the Marxist move. You should take a look at one of the key quietly held books in the technocrats' library, which is Liquid Democracy by, I've forgotten his actual name. He wrote some fiction under the name Lewis Carroll. Charles Dodgson, thank you. Charles Dodgson wrote a book called Liquid Democracy, where your vote becomes almost currency, never mind crypto, right? You can sell your vote to the highest bidder. Proxies were a thing. It was all designed so that the government could claim an authority of 100% voter participation based on scientific. And understand, this is like the late 19th century, early 20th century scientism of saying, well, we know who you usually vote for. So if for some reason you don't vote this time, we will just apply that vote to supposedly who you probably would have voted for. All kinds of crazy stuff in it. Of course, Charles Dodgson also wrote under the pen name Lewis Carroll when he wrote the less insane stuff like Alice in Wonderland. But I fly in the face. This text message comes in from Terry, who was listening in Sacramento, and she said, I've never heard anyone actually make the case against the Electoral College show. I wasn't making a case against it. I was just letting you know what Hamilton wanted to do with the Electoral College. If you read the Federalist Papers, was he wanted an Iranian-style council of experts picking the president. I think he was patterning it after the House of Lords, the upper body of Parliament. But we'll dive into that further if you want. But there's lots on our list. Most of it leaked by, well, let's just call a spade, Congress people who were expected to keep their cake hole shut after being briefed about stuff. But we'll begin with explosive diarrhea. Well, all right. Speaking of the Cyclosporine outbreak, according to HHS Secretary Bobby Kennedy, it is under control. Center for Disease Control and Prevention say that as of July 13th, 1,645 confirmed domestic cases. Don't dare do the percentages as to how many American citizens there are. You'd start to wonder why this is such a lead headline kind of story. Everyone's talking about it. Nobody's getting it. War Secretary Pete Hegseth faced questions and protests Tuesday over the U.S. war with Iran, which he estimated has cost $37.5 billion so far, as Republicans prepare a $95 billion budget package to fund the military. Without these funds, Hegseth told senators, we face critical shortfalls. Meanwhile, U.S. launched an 11th consecutive night of strikes against Iranian targets. CENTCOM, in their statement about it, said they targeted military operations center, maritime capabilities, aircraft hangars, drone storage facilities, logistics infrastructure to degrade Iran's ability to threaten the Strait of Hormuz. Meanwhile, Israeli intelligence sources are leaking to the press that they believe Iran moved all of their centrifuges for uranium enrichment to caves and tunnels inside Pickaxe Mountain. According to the intelligence sites, the site located in the mountains about a mile south of the nuclear complex at Natanz was used to conceal the centrifuges after Operation Midnight Hammer. President Trump has approved an agreement with Saudi Arabia on the subject that could potentially provide the kingdom with uranium enrichment capability for its civilian power generation nuclear program, according to two people familiar with the matter who leaked the information because it's not supposed to be announced until later today. And Jay Clayton was moved along in his nomination to be DNI. The Senate Intelligence Committee voted 9-8 along party lines. Hey, I write for the Daily Signal. This way I can say I'm part of a team that includes Victor Davis Hanson, and thus the opportunity for me to ingratiate myself into folks who love tuning in to find Victor Davis Hanson's daily contributions to conserving life, liberty, and the pursuit of happiness at dailysignal.com. But beyond that, we have state teams that cover all sorts of issues within your home state. So far, we have teams working on California, Ohio, Georgia, Texas, and little old Virginia. And my most recent one published yesterday, as promised, is my sit-down with former Lieutenant Governor Winsom Sears and what has drawn her back into the political arena for this year's elections. All there at dailysignal.com.
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0: On this Ted's the morning, thank you for letting us be of service to you. 4-4-8-8-2-4-2-1-7. Joining us in progress, Ted's the, based on the fact that our avatar doesn't seem to care what people think about him. He just gets out and does what he does, and it's maddening to people. You got to find out what it is you're good at. Butcher, baker, guitar lick maker, and whatever it may be, do it with all the zeal and passion of somebody who has grown to be expert in the thing that God has put him on the earth to do. And you don't have to worry about what the nattering nabobs of negativism have to say about you. There, we'll get back into it. We've inflamed the idea of voting, apparently, this morning, lots more to get into, including maybe avoiding a government shutdown before it gets too late. But gold, silver, we're on the bounce back trail. Yesterday, James Luck, our friend at the JCSgold.com operation there, visit them. It's a family business. So if you're just a little queasy of people sales pitching you all the time, this is a refuge. You might not even want to buy gold. You just want to go somewhere where nobody is trying to sell you something, whether it be a political ideology or gold and silver for that matter. Just want to talk to folks about where you think your finances are in the world. That's what they're there for at 434-979-COIN. That's 2696. Good morning, James. How are you doing this Ted's D morning?
16: I'm doing well, Joe, and you're exactly right. I actually had a great conversation with someone on the phone yesterday, and I don't want to say client necessarily, because you know they didn't purchase anything, and that was totally fine. We talked about the market, we talked about gold and silver, we talked about the prospects of it, we talked about the benefits of investing in gold and silver, where we think everything is headed, and we had a great discussion about that, and you know, and we really just kind of had shared some time there talking about like-minded things, and it was really a great conversation, which is fun to see. But it proves your point. We're really not pushing the sales at all.
0: You know, that's, you know, it's interesting because there's quantity or quality, and I'd rather have a long-time partner or investor, or you know, somebody who, you know, is along for the long term, because we have a rapport rather than a massive. And I've worked for big corporations in broadcasting. They're like, no, don't go work. They would actually tell their marketing teams, I don't want you visiting current clients. I want you going out and getting new ones. They just counted on any existing clients to expire and never come back. And I hated that, because I felt like that left, you know, the business community certainly with a bad taste in their mouth for broadcasting if you came along and you didn't tend the relationship or anything. But whatever, if that triggers you in your business, that's great. James, how are gold and silver doing this morning?
16: Yeah, gold and silver continue the rise today. Both are up 1% so far. Gold is at $4,120, up $42 today, a 1% in the green. Silver is a little bit over 1%. That silver actually had about a 4.5% climb yesterday, which was pretty impressive. Currently up to about $59.45. So again, knocking on the door of $60 there. We'll see if silver can finally get back above silver dollars and really make an impressive turnaround here. And that's why we say, you know, it's almost impossible to play the market. It's almost impossible to buy at the bottom and sell at the top. We're not traders, we're long-term holders. And that's why we buy our certain amount, our budgeted amount of gold and silver once every 2 weeks, once a month, once a quarter, and we just cost average in and enjoy the ride.
0: That's a great piece of advice there too. I think that's a strong position to take, James, and I appreciate it as always at 434-979-COIN, jcsgold.com. You have a great morning, sir.
16: Thanks, Joe. You too.
0: And for you, the phone number after you talk to them at some point is 434-882-4217. I want to spend a moment or two on a couple of other issues that have been popping up. Corey Mills is in a DOJ investigation, apparently. More of these leaks to the press, this one to MS Now. And I've seen this rodeo before. And I might be wrong. I might be wrong, but we've seen this dance before in Florida with Matt Gaetz. We've seen this dance before in Virginia with Tom Garrett. We've seen this dance before with Ken Buck and even Tommy Massey. Tommy Massey managed to survive it to a great degree. He's coming to Virginia, by the way, in August, about, a little bit less than 1 month's time. The Rogue Farm Conference is being hosted by its founder, Joel Salatin, here in the Shenandoah Valley of Virginia, in a beautiful place called Polyface Farm. See, I go with Multiface Farm because that's what these politicians all seem to have. But Tommy Massey is going to be one of the keynotes at the Rogue Farm Conference, roguefarmconference.com. I should have known that, but I wasn't technically ready to do a promo for him. But we've seen this dance before. Congressman gets out of line from the party. And understand, go back to when they started charging congresspeople for their committee seats. So you have to, at least since 1994, do the math as to who the speaker was at that time. I guess 95. So since 1995, Congress, members of Congress have had to raise money for the political party they're members of in order to be given influential seats on committees. I wonder how much Mark Warner has to raise for the Democrats to get that seat on the Intel committee. I don't know. At some point, I think you cross a meridian and you become the promotional item. And when they were first outed for that, see, I can tell you about it because I'm not, nor do I plan to ever be a member of Congress. But the members of Congress that did, who have called out what's going on behind the curtain, Bob Good never faced a DOJ. Bob Good's too clean to face a DOJ investigation, but his predecessor, Tom Garrett, did. Character assassination in the public square. If you don't have a DOJ investigation, we'll just whisper into the news world's ear because news people love scandal, and we'll defame you publicly. So according to MS Now, sources would not disclose what the DOJ was investigating, but other folks have said it has to do with finances, misconduct, and individuals in his orbit, sounding almost exactly like Matt Gaetz's accusations. The parties are too powerful, both of them. And they aren't the fourth and fifth branch of government the way they behave. And if I may, this is another thing that gets fixed if we get rid of the 1929 Permanent Reapportionment Act. Yes, I know. There he goes again.
17: 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Yes, actually three known gases. 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
27: ABC News, I'm Sherry Preston. In the midst of the 11th straight night of attacks by U.S. forces on Iranian targets, Secretary of State Marco Rubio says Iran may want to talk but hasn't kept its promises.
28: Iran has been reaching out to the United States, both directly and indirectly, to engage in talks about settling the differences with regards to what's happening in that part of the world. Unfortunately, so far, even though we have reached agreements, they have not kept their commitments.
27: Secretary Rubio speaking at a meeting of Southeast Asian allies. Iran retaliating by firing missiles and drones at Jordan. The death toll from the Ebola outbreak in Congo now just one shy of 1,000 people. Tropical Storm Bertha still on track for landfall in Louisiana later today or early tomorrow, and people from Tennessee to upstate New York are cleaning up after strong storms overnight. OpenAI, now in some of its AI models, got out and started hacking all on their own. The artificial intelligence models apparently broke out of what was supposed to be a controlled testing environment. This is ABC News.
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0: And here it begins. Email to JT in the morning radio at gmail.com. Mr. Thomas, so I presume that by what you said about Corey Mills, you're okay with political corruption. Mary, I appreciate you listening up there in Portland at Freedom 970. And don't forget our buddy Lars as well on the same station. It's neat to have. But so Corey Mills has problems. Tom Garrett had problems. Tom's dropping bombs with us in about an hour or so. None of them were the things that were brought up in the hit pieces that were done on them. These were tactically concocted hit pieces designed to separate the congressperson from their voter, not to bring up actual issues for actual things. None of this has anything to do with, for example, Nancy Mace's resignation.

0: power and scope of the federal government. Once you've put that genie back in the box, then nobody's trying to corrupt Congress people. Nobody is trying to corrupt senators because they don't have the power to move the needle in that way. Their job is just to protect our God-given rights. And they got bored with it. I mean, it's human nature. Okay, we've protected people's rights. What do you want to do? You want to go home? I don't know. I have a re-election campaign. I need to say that I did something. So let's do something. Anyway, I thank you for the email. JTinTheMorningRadio@gmail.com is how you do that. 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I appreciate our friends up at Freedom 970 in Portland getting, they had some issues. And believe me, I own and run my own radio station. I actually called them out there and said, you know, if you want some advice, I've had this issue. Certain networks, certain transmitter receivers and things like that, they can be dodgy. So I offered them help, and maybe it worked. Maybe it helped my consult, but back doing the things we need to do for you. The Save America Act may have just been saved. Speaker Johnson may have been able to come up with a way and got it past the House on Tuesday. The Safeguarding American Voter Eligibility Act, headwinds, blah, blah, blah. You know, it's a full-throated support from President Trump, struggled in the Senate. But Congressman Johnson, Speaker of the House, Johnson, put together a plan which would allow parts of the bill to skirt Democrats entirely, and it survived a test vote on the House floor Tuesday. Largely along party lines, would allow for debate on a $95 billion budget bill that includes $10 billion for states to implement voter ID and proof of citizenship requirements in the voter registration process. It's part of a reconciliation package which goes beyond the Senate's 60 votes.
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0: Oh, the blessings of a Ted's Day on your head. 434-882-4217, the radio program that unabashedly calls itself a radio program, much to the chagrin of those who try to help me grow my brand. So, there was a funny line. Where was it? I saw it. I'm watching this Will Ferrell thing, The Hawk, which is basically Ricky Bobby with golf instead of NASCAR. And it's a Netflix series now because Netflix apparently has money to burn through. And there was just a funny turn in it. The guy who's playing Will Ferrell's son, who's also a golfer, has got this girlfriend who is, and I quote, an aspiring social media influencer. And Molly Shannon, who I've never, you know, had really much of any opinion of Molly Shannon, just her reaction to the statement, she's an aspiring social media influencer. Oh, it was priceless, because that's just one of those phrases you hear and go, good luck with that. Aren't we all just aspiring social media influencers? Well, join in, be the original social media influencer. Give me a call and tell me how the news of the day is impacting you at 434-882-4217. We don't have to figure out how to do this. We've been doing this for a long time. And you can email me as well, jtinthemorningradio@gmail.com. We'll get back into the SAVE Act and how Mike Johnson may have saved the SAVE Act. And if you're fine with that, how 1,600 people had turned the American society back onto its head again because scared, because sick, because COVID. So there we were back again at the same garden party, having the same conversation about the same stuff. So all of that on the docket for today. Our first things, though, Pete Hegseth in front of Congress asking a Senate committee for more money for the Pentagon, says he needs $37.5 billion so far because of the bombardments of Tehran. Said without these funds, told the senators, we face critical shortfalls. Meanwhile, U.S. military launched another night of strikes on Iran. It's the 11th consecutive. CENTCOM said that they struck maritime capabilities, military operations centers, aircraft hangars, drone storage facilities, and logistics infrastructure to keep them from causing more trouble on the Strait of Hormuz. A CIA report was leaked to the Washington Post saying that according to a CIA assessment, the bombardment of Tehran is just prolonging a standoff that neither side is willing to give in on. Meanwhile, in Israeli intelligence says they have intel that indicates that right after Operation Midnight Hammer, the Iranian government was able to move their nuclear centrifuges into caves in Pickaxe Mountain, which is just south of Natanz, their nuclear complex. Jay Clayton's nomination to be Director of National Intelligence advanced through the Senate Intel Committee on a 9-8 party line vote. The House moved Tuesday to head off potential government shutdown before this fall's midterm elections, passing a bill to fund the federal government through December 4th. The deadline for action is more than 2 months away, but the House GOP leaders managed to get it to a vote. The measure passed mostly party lines, 220 to 205. Lindsey Graham will lay in state in the Capitol Rotunda next Tuesday before services both in the Washington National Cathedral and the Senator's Baptist Church in South Carolina. And the Department of Justice has launched criminal investigations into Congressman Corey Mills, according to MS Now. And those are some of our first things on this Tuesday morning. This coming September 11th, First Thing Today will be on location in Shanksville for special coverage of the 25th anniversary of the terrorist attacks. And that broadcast will be brought to you in part by the Heritage Guide to Historic Places.
1: 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The Heritage Guide to Historic Sites invites every American to rediscover the places and stories that define our nation. 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
10: 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Life pushes you to be better, to go farther. Life has you here. 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Enroll now

0: that what I tell the students all the time, that nerves can surface. There's a way that nerves surface. All right. Should I get the bell? I might get the bell for this just for you. Okay. All right. Now, I want you to count how many times that his lips are so parched that he smacks. Okay. Here we go.
1: My job is to set standards in every aspect of our program. It's our players' job to uphold those standards and live them every single day. That's what we've worked on for 7 months. In 2 weeks, we get to go strap it on, continue to build on our identity. And like I said, I'm beyond excited to go kick it off in Atlanta in the Affleck Kickoff Classic.
2: You added that last one at the end just for effect, didn't you?
0: Could you hear the bell? Okay. I was just wondering, you know, I've been wanting to use the bell for something for quite some time. So anyway, Golish, you know, steps up and you know, one of the coaches, and the media days are just, they're not a joke, but we probably don't need them. However, the media says, hey, midsummer, I'm running out of stuff to, you know, to write, you know, this way I can write stuff about. But Golish was, you know, just, yeah, everything's about the process. Everything's about we're turning things around. Everything's about I'm changing rules. Everything's about, you know, and so South Carolina, Shane Beamer, I love him, love him. I wanted him to be the head coach of Virginia Tech and thought he would be perfect. But Shane Beamer said, no, I'm going to win a championship at South Carolina. Shane, I'm sorry. No, you're not. Not in the SEC. You're not going to win the title there. You've got to get a roster from 30 million to up to 40 million. You know, that's what it's going to take. And so I love the media days. They're almost, you know, they're almost over. You know, we can get down there because camp's open. Joe, camp's open in 2 weeks.
2: Oh, my gosh. You know,
0: so, all right, Boston, Twinight, doubleheader. They can set the franchise record today with two wins. They've got the split day night, 1:35 first pitch today with the Orioles, and then they'll play another game 7:10 tonight. So they're trying to keep their streak alive. They've got 14, and they can break the record tonight. There you go. That's all I got. Have a great Wednesday.
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13: North Idaho weather.
14: Sunny skies today with mid-90s temps, some widespread haze and some patchy smoke. Of course, the Turner Fire at 1300 block County Road 42 in Bonner's Ferry still going, about 680 acres now. It is two-thirds contained. There's still level 2 evacuation warnings for Rocking Tree Road, Foxglove, Holmes, Orchards, Lupine, Fleming Creek, District 5, Fawn Lane, Heideman, and Ginger Roads. Please use caution.
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0: And the Ayatollahs approved three. Said, you pick from these three. The others, send them to the prisons. Yeah, there is a weird feeling in that, you know, of the king making. Thank you for pointing that out, because when Tom said that, I was like, oh, that sounds familiar. Here are your Senate candidates. Choose from these ones. These are the droids you're looking for. But the other side of it is, there was a country there for years, centuries, that was modern, was Western in most of the same ways, Saudi Arabia, whatever it is, and it appears that, and I don't like to oversimplify, except on the radio program, but in our behavior in the 21st century, or in the 20th century, a lot of what's gone wrong with the Middle East has been the fruit of our behaviors as Westerners in the Middle East. And the one world leader that treated...
1: In 2024, the American Heart Association celebrates 100 years of life-saving service as the world's leading nonprofit organization focused on heart and brain health. Heart disease still kills more people in the United States each year than all types of cancer combined. But more than half of Americans are unaware of this fact, according to a recent Harris Poll survey conducted for the American Heart Association. However, the majority of heart disease is preventable. New research has improved the prevention, diagnosis, and treatment of heart disease and its risk factors. Efforts led by the American Heart Association have reduced deaths from heart disease by half over the past century, and helped people with heart disease live longer and more productive lives while managing their condition and risk factors. To learn more about the American Heart Association's Century of Service and how you can help, visit heart.org/centennial.
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7: On the PNW Ag Network, I'm Glenn Vaughan. On Monday, Oregon Governor Tina Kotek declared drought emergencies in Curry and Union counties, bringing the total to 21 of the state's 36 counties now under drought status. State officials say both counties are experiencing moderate to extreme drought, with conditions expected to continue through the summer. Now, the declaration directs state agencies to coordinate assistance for affected communities. Officials warn drought will strain farms and ranches, reduce water supplies, harm fish, wildlife habitat, shorten the growing season, and increase the risk of wildfires. For details about this week's declaration, check out pnwag.net. While Wednesday is expected to be a hot day for many locations across the PNW, the temperatures have been climbing steadily for the past couple of days, which has had an impact on the spring wheat crop across the region. USDA meteorologist Brad Rippey says the entire crop is headed out in Washington. Well, that number is at 95% in Idaho. And when it comes to the condition of the spring wheat crop,
8: 58% good to excellent. That's up marginally from last week's 57%. 10% very poor to poor. That is also up from last week's 7%. And we're sitting fairly similar to where we were this time a year ago when the crop was 54% good to excellent, 13% very poor to poor. We do have some double-digit very poor to poor numbers coming in from Washington State this week, 17%. Also from Montana at 14% and Idaho at 10%.
7: Meanwhile, 65% of Idaho's crop and 56% of Washington's spring wheat crop is considered good to excellent. And you know, with hot temperatures in the forecast this week into next, Rippey said he will keep a close eye on those quality numbers. Remember, for the latest news impacting our area forests as well as the timber industry, check out pnwag.net, click on our Forest and Timber tab, and remember to check back often for the latest farm updates. 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
0: Time for us to start packing up our toys before the daycare lady comes in. Well, that's kind of, actually, you know, you think about that Ted's D bumper, that's a little creepy, but, hey, we're out there and we're, today's project is getting caught up since, we're going to have a whole thing on our Freedom Fest broadcast, there. So you'll be able to hear all the chats we had with all the cool folks at Freedom Fest this, past week, and then get caught up on, the archives. 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There. So hopefully easy enough to use, but we're also going to do some unique stuff. Some quick hitter stuff, some podcasty things that are just simple there. And it all revolves around a name that I came up with some time ago. It's a repurposing of an old name, an afternoon constitutional. It means a lot of things to a lot of people. Technically, it means you're going for a walk. And what's the expression? What's a leader without followers? Just a guy taking a walk. We're going to have afternoon constitutional will be returning. We kept the Facebook page open for it there. So I can't tell you when it's going to be. It's going to be at a consistent time once we figure out what time I can guarantee that is. But it will be in the afternoon. Let's just leave it at that. Dee Dee was on the line with us, and we asked her to hang on so Tom could drop some bombs there. And I wanted to find out what she had for us listening on KFIR out in Portland and the great affiliates out that way. Dee Dee, what's on your mind? What was it that brought you onto the phone this morning? Thanks for holding, Dee Dee. What's on your mind?
14: Hey, Joe, how are you?
0: Good, good. What's on your mind this morning?
14: Well, you started it. You opened the show with this explosive diarrhea, so can I tell you what
0: there's too much information. 1,600 people nationwide, and it became almost as bad as COVID. I'm surprised they didn't have us all locked down to slow or flatten the curve, wheel Tony Fauci out.
14: But then he said it was under control. But here's the thing. I mean, here's TMI. But 2 days ago, I got it. I wasn't feeling sick, nothing about it. Also, on the Gutfeld show, he did a headline. And, the singer, television person, Kelly Clarkson?
0: Yeah, know her.
14: Yeah, so she's in Vegas doing her show. And she had it.
0: Like on the show? Oh.
14: Well, God, I hope not, but yeah, apparently. So first it was like Midwest and East, I guess, and I think they said it was foodborne, but just listening to my local news before listening to your show, it's a 2-week incubation period. I think it's foodborne.
0: Yeah,
14: it's foodborne.
0: If it's foodborne, then it doesn't need it. So apparently, the stuff, the cyclosporin or whatever it is, is basically fecal matter on your food. It's somebody else's poop is on your food. It's not about incubation.
14: Yeah,
0: they want you thinking this is COVID. They want you again to think your neighbor is about to spray it on you there. One of the interesting questions that nobody is asking because they're all busy, trying to scare everyone out of their bejibbers is this from using, and this is a real thing, there are, they call them biosolids, biosolid fertilization. A lot of municipalities use biosolid. It's basically, not to be indelicate, but if you ever drive past a water treatment plant, you will see giant circular pool, and there's stuff. Let's just call it stuff for the floating to the top. The whole point is to make the stuff float to the top. Right. Well, I understand. Believe me, waxing scatological is not against my business model. And then, so what they do is they scrape that stuff. They call it, there is actually a phrase for it in agriculture, but it's human waste that's been dried up and turned into fertilizer, and a lot of neighborhoods don't want it.
14: The runoff from watering.
0: And the danger in it is we take a lot of bad things that the other people, the other carbon life forms that we make fertilizer out of don't consume, and that's been some of the problem with these biosolids that get used for fertilizer. That's what I'd like to see, is this some guy who has a tangible or dodgy connection to sanitation picking my lettuce, or is this the use of biosolids? But it is not COVID.
14: Okay.
0: And the reason I brought it up is a lot of people are out there trying to make it sound like this is COVID too. Somebody's going to spray some of this cyclo, whatever it is, into your face by sneezing. And the next thing you know, you're making a run for the border.
14: Well, thanks for giving me another way to look at it. Yeah. I don't think I was looking at it at COVID, but you did say, according to what's his face, Kennedy?
0: Yeah, RFK,
14: under control.
0: Yeah.
14: But my point is, I heard about this like maybe 10 to 14 days ago. I just got it 2 days ago, and Kelly Clarkson, and I'm here in Oregon, so...
0: Well, she's also, I just realized, my wife reminded me, I'm going to have to run in a second, Dee Dee, not pun intended, but she's doing a, she's left her TV show, she's doing a residency in Las Vegas, and trust me, we tried to not eat in Las Vegas when possible, so she might have gotten it somewhere else too, Dee Dee. You have a great morning. Thanks for still listening up there at KFIR.
14: Yeah.
0: God bless you. And on that note, let's call it a day, huh? Mulorganite. Mulorganite is, if you're in your fine garden center and see mulorganite, that is the stuff that comes off the top of your municipal water treatment plant there. And a lot of municipalities have been using it, spraying it on the, you know, fields and you know, the municipal grasses and whatnot. And that's when I was told what this issue was with the, was it cyclospora? I said, hold it. This has to do with poop and hands and hang on a second. Because a lot of municipalities have been getting a lot of pushback, just especially in these hot summer days when the Department of Public Works comes out and, quote, fertilizes the parkland down the street from you. You're like, what's all this? It's rough stuff, but we try to smooth it all out for you. Until tomorrow. I'm coming home. So long, and thanks for all the fish.
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1: The price of conflict. Good morning, I'm Gordon Deal, along with Nicole Murray on this Wednesday, July 22nd. Glad you could be with us. Here's what we have for you this hour.
2: The Pentagon says the Iran war has cost north of $37 billion. Hereby, the defense secretary says more funding is needed.
1: The U.S. today will reportedly sign an agreement with the Saudis that would provide the kingdom with a civilian nuclear program.
2: In the swing state of Arizona, Trump-backed candidates captured three Republican primaries.
1: And how an hourly wage worker at Costco became a millionaire.
3: He has his hourly wage and, you know, has a consistent job, but his wealth, you know, his 401k account has increased in value over decades, and he also really appreciates the health care. Costco tends to have pretty good health care compared to what most Americans get through their employers.
1: Sarah Nassauer at the Wall Street Journal on Costco's willingness to pay for talented, reliable, and experienced workers. It's now been 11 straight nights of strikes on Iran by the U.S. military, which is trying to loosen the grip the Islamic Republic has on the vital Strait of Hormuz. That came after Iran attacked a tanker in the waterway yesterday and fired on U.S. allies, including Bahrain, Jordan, and Kuwait. Before the latest strikes, Iran's interior minister visited Pakistan, a key mediator, seeking to kickstart diplomacy. But President Trump in the Oval Office yesterday said the U.S. had no interest in meeting. He signaled the U.S. forces could soon target an area of Iran close to one of its main sites for enriching uranium.
4: We'll be hitting that area probably pretty soon. And there's not a thing they can do about it. You know, normally I wouldn't say that. If I thought they could do something about it, I would never say that. But we'll be hitting that area pretty soon.
1: Meanwhile, reports say the Trump administration today plans to announce a broad nuclear agreement with Saudi Arabia that could lead to the kingdom enriching its own fuel for nuclear reactors. It will require a review by Congress. The Pentagon has blown past previous estimates about the cost of the war with Iran. In a Senate Appropriations Committee hearing yesterday, Defense Secretary Pete Hegseth put the latest figure at $37.5 billion, about $9 billion higher than earlier numbers. Hegseth said the estimate covers certain costs for the period from the beginning of the war at the end of February until now, as well as other anticipated costs through early September. The estimate includes some operations and maintenance costs, as well as military pay. The hearing gave Hegseth the chance to make the case for around $67 billion in extra and urgent military funding.
5: Without these funds, we face critical shortfalls that threaten our ability to also simply pay our service members, rapidly replenish equipment and munitions, and sustain vital operations without disruption.
1: Last week, the Pentagon's comptroller nominee, Jules Hurst, stood by a $29 billion price tag he provided in May. He said that figure does not include damages to U.S. military facilities and other assets. Fears are growing that the deaths of four U.S. service members over a 24-hour period last weekend could push President Trump toward further escalation, even as both sides leave diplomatic doors open. It's a story by Julia Manchester, White House reporter at The Hill. Julia, what's being said?
6: You know, some would say this is a turning point in the war because the death count has gotten relatively high. That being said, though, President Trump is sort of signaling that he's going to be unpredictable, as he usually is, in terms of what he does next and how he responds. We know that the U.S. has already responded with more strikes on Iranian infrastructure. And President Trump and Secretary of War Pete Hegseth have also vowed to hit back. However, what the next step is, we really don't know at this point. But it really comes at a time when support for the U.S.-Iran war is continuing to decline here in the United States. You obviously had the horrible news of the three service members being killed over the weekend. But you also have Iran now targeting Jordan, which isn't necessarily new that they're targeting a U.S. ally, but they're now targeting, it seems, more U.S. allies in the region. You also have gasoline prices back up to $4 a gallon. So in terms of the public relations war, President Trump is once again, struggling to respond to, keep Americans on his side, especially ahead of the midterms and of the war.
1: The surprising number, I guess, too, of 100 wounded in the past couple of days with regards to Iranian retaliation here. Has the White House said anything about that? Because it appears that there's kind of pressure on the Pentagon to be more forthcoming about these numbers.
6: Look, President Trump has said he feels badly about the deaths and those who have been wounded, but he keeps on going back to this line that it's all, you know, going towards ensuring that Iran will never obtain a nuclear weapon. The big question is, though, do the American people continue to buy that line? And it seems that they aren't.
1: We're speaking with Julia Manchester, White House reporter at The Hill. The piece is called Rising U.S. Death Count in Iran War Drives Trump Toward Escalation. What would escalation look like, Julia? Do we even know?
6: We don't really. And that's because we know that President Trump likes to keep things as under wraps as possible. The Lebanese president was at the White House, and President Trump in his bilateral meeting was asked about essentially this during the meeting by reporters, and he sort of, you know, suggested he was going to continue to be unpredictable, that he wasn't going to show his cards here. But he continues to say that the U.S. has degraded Iran so much, their military capabilities, their capabilities to launch strikes. A lot of supporters of the president point to the fact that the number of strikes Iran has launched on a daily basis has declined since the war began in March. And that's a sign that their strike capability has weakened as well. That being said, though, you know, critics would say, well, they can't be weakened that much if they're able to kill and wound U.S. service members and hit U.S. targets in the region.
1: Yeah. Is there anybody taking a stab at kind of who can last longer here in this kind of battle of wills over the Strait of Hormuz?
6: Yeah, look, it's unclear because you have President Trump, who is facing quite a bit of political pressure in the Strait of Hormuz as we see the midterms looming in November. And President Trump was asked about this as well. He brushed that off. But Iran is also facing pressure. They're facing economic pressure. You are seeing that a lot of countries in the region and around the world have avoided or stopped getting Iranian oil, and that they're going elsewhere for energy because of the situation in the Strait of Hormuz. So Iranian leaders are also facing their own political pressure here.
1: Thanks, Julia. Julia Manchester, White House reporter at The Hill. Hey, if you've missed anything from today's show, there's an easy way to catch up. All you have to do is tell Alexa, Siri, or Google to play This Morning with Gordon Deal. 14 minutes after the hour on This Morning, America's First News. 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
18: We don't take sides. We deliver the information you need to start your day. 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
1: Thanks for spending time with us. Welcome into Wednesday. In one of the nation's most competitive states, Republicans in Arizona, backed by President Trump, easily won primaries yesterday. Congressman Andy Biggs, an election denier, captured the GOP nomination to face incumbent Democratic Governor Katie Hobbs in November. It's not clear if he can win over undecided independents.
19: We have a governor that's taken us from one of the most affordable states to one of the least affordable states. We have a governor whose policies on supporting police or not supporting police.
1: Also, Trump-backed candidate and former NFL kicker Jay Feely won the Republican primary in Arizona's first congressional district. And a third Trump candidate, Mark Lamb, the embattled former sheriff of Pinal County, won the fifth congressional district Republican primary over challenger Daniel Keenan. That primary tested Trump's support of Lamb, who faced allegations of sexting, threats, intimidation, nude photo sharing, and racist messages, undercutting his TV image as America's sheriff. This portion of the program is brought to you by Incogni. 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Here's Nicole Murray.
18: And now, the three big things you need to know. Number one.
2: The U.S. military says it has completed the 11th night of strikes on Iran, as officials identified the fourth service member killed by Tehranian attacks. President Trump.
4: No, nobody knows, except the Iranians, the damage that we've done to them. We have done damage that will take them 20, 25 years to recover from. So if we left tomorrow, we had a big success, but we're not leaving tomorrow.
2: Secretary of State Marco Rubio said the United States is still willing to negotiate an end to the Iran war, but Tehran is not serious about talks.
18: Number two.
2: America's top military leaders have made their case in the Senate for an emergency funding package worth nearly $80 billion to help replenish stockpiles spent during the Iran war. Washington Senator Patty Murray.
20: He has told us over 40 times now that a deal is near and the war will be over soon. But now he is asking for $70 billion more and for us to just trust him it'll work out fine.
2: Meanwhile, Defense Secretary Pete Hegseth estimates the Iran war has cost $37.5 billion to date.
17: Number three.
2: New York City Mayor Zoran Mamdani said the city does not have the authority to arrest Prime Minister Benjamin Netanyahu when he comes to the Big Apple for the UN General Assembly. Mamdani urging the federal government to execute the Israeli leader's arrest warrant.
21: Benjamin Netanyahu is a war criminal, the architect of a horrific genocide against the Palestinian people. He is responsible for the killing of more than 73,000 people.
2: The UN meets in September. A man accused of orchestrating a $547 million Medicare fraud scheme through diagnostic laboratories in Louisiana and other states has been captured overseas and returned to the U.S. after nearly 4 years as a fugitive. Officials identified the suspect as Khalid Sattery. The House has passed a stopgap measure that would fund federal agencies at existing levels through December 4th in an effort to avoid a potential government shutdown before the end of the fiscal year on September 30th. New LendingTree data reports that 33% of Americans say they have shoplifted this year. That is up from 24% in 2024.
1: That's a big jump.
2: Yeah. Yeah. Have you ever done it? Be honest.
1: Well, when I was like 10.
2: Okay, that's fair.
1: Stole a candy bar.
2: Gordon Deal.
1: I got caught.
2: Oh,
1: brought
2: man.
1: Brought it back to the car. My dad's like, where'd that come from? I was like, go return it.
2: Wow, he made you do it, huh?
1: Shortly before he choked the life out of me. I saved myself.
2: Learned your lesson, I see.
1: 22 minutes after the hour.
22: Man, I love this place. I've been surfing here since I was a kid. Now, seeing my grandson out on the water, it means everything to me. Watching him and taking in the blue waves, the sea breeze, the blurry horizon.
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29: Little widespread haze, some patchy smoke, but sunny skies and mid-90s temperatures expected today. Mostly clear tonight, going to get down in the mid-60s. There is a 20% chance of showers and thunderstorms after 11 a.m. Thursday. Mostly sunny the rest of the way, a high of 95.
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0: 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Costco's willing to pay to keep them around, making some of them millionaires. It's a story by Sarah Nassauer, retail reporter at the Wall Street Journal. Sarah, what have you found?
1: I got to spend a day with a longtime cashier at a Costco in Tucson, Arizona, Tony Barzar. He's been a cashier for most of the 40 years that he's been with the company. He's 60 years old. And basically, I got a sense of how he has built a career as a cashier at Costco. And, you know, a lot of his wealth has been generated through his 401k account. Right. He has his hourly wage and, you know, has a consistent job, but his wealth, you know, his 401k account has increased in value over decades. And he also really appreciates the healthcare. Costco tends to have pretty good healthcare compared to what most Americans get through their employers. And really, it was like a look at how Costco incentivizes folks like Tony to stay. And they see it as part of why they offer, in their opinion, good customer service, and that a cashier can be a specialist, right? At Costco, it's not kind of like an afterthought, just like an entry level position. You know, they see it as like, this is a big part of the experience, is how fast you get through the line. And so we want good people in those roles. So it's kind of just like a vignette of what it's like to be a certain type of American worker today.
0: Jeez, speaking of healthcare, did you say his wife had 3 brain surgeries?
1: Yeah. So he talked about how the value of that good healthcare really came into strong relief over the last year, because he, unfortunately, his son-in-law took his own life. And 3 months later, his wife was diagnosed with brain cancer and then underwent 3 surgeries, and she's doing okay now. But he didn't pay anything for those 3 surgeries. Jeez. And he was able to use, you know, therapy benefits from Costco to work through what was a really hard year. And, you know, he talked about how you don't really understand the value of these, you know, something like really good healthcare until you have to use it.
0: Yeah. We're speaking with Sarah Nassauer, retail reporter at the Wall Street Journal. The story is called "He Earns $33 an Hour as a Costco Cashier. Now He's a Millionaire." Explain a little more, I guess, about, you touched on it a bit, but like how Costco trains its managers.
1: Yeah. So, you know, Costco wants to hire from inside or promote from inside, right? So, and so someone like Tony, they've asked him several times, like, do you want to move into a supervisor role? You're already kind of, you know, an informal leader here to newer staff. And they do that, and they want people to do that, but they also want to value people like Tony, who has chosen not to do that. He wants to be in his role, really, it's very customer facing. When I spent the day with him, he is like interacting with customers that he's known for decades and asking about their family, and they're checking in with him. And he also likes that he can be a mentor as sort of a colleague to staff and not an official boss.
0: Thanks, Sarah. Sarah Nassauer, retail reporter at the Wall Street Journal. 30 minutes now after the hour on This Morning, America's First News.

0: It's always a fiesta at Jalapeno's Mexican Restaurant on 2nd Avenue in Sandpoint. Start your week with margaritas on Mondays, then swing by for Taco Tuesday. And don't miss Magic Sunday with Star Alexander bringing the fun. Jalapeno's is open for lunch and dinner Thursday through Tuesday, closed Wednesdays. Kick back on the deck and keep them in mind for your next catering event. Jalapeno's Mexican Restaurant, where every day feels like a celebration.
1: 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It's Seattle Mariners in a rubber match at 12:40 today to end the Red Series. Spokane Baseball Indians won 4-5 last night. Continue their homestand with Tri-City tonight at 6:35. And hoops, it's silly, but LeBron watch 2026 continues. LeBron James, last big domino of free agency in 2026. And the league is waiting to hear about his next move so they can finalize next season's schedule. During an interview yesterday, LeBron's agent, Rich Paul, urged patience and suggested, quote, "LeBron has earned the right to not be rushed," unquote. Former player and current commentator Kendrick Perkins entered the chat. Not so unusual suggestion that LeBron retire from playing and join ESPN. He said, "Hey, bro, you don't really need to play anymore. I'm pretty sure that over here at Worldwide Leader, the Mouse, we can pay you more than vet minimum." And sports, North Idaho Radio.
2: 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This Thursday is Milonga. 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
3: ABC News, I'm Sherry Preston. President Trump has just announced that for every ship that Iran targets in the Strait of Hormuz, the United States will destroy an Iranian bridge or power plant. This comes after the 11th straight night of American attacks on Iranian targets. The president this morning will attend the dignified transfer of remains of soldiers killed in the Middle East. Tropical storm Bertha headed for a possible landfall in Louisiana. ABC chief meteorologist Ginger Z says the storm could fall apart after a bit.
4: It's really those parishes south of New Orleans by 4 p.m. this afternoon for those gusts up to 40 miles per hour. And then it goes to barely anything by the time it gets to Texas because it really dies out. So it remains a tropical storm, makes landfall later this afternoon or tonight, then hugs just south of Lake Charles before just becoming a low pressure system into Texas this weekend.
3: The cyclosporiasis outbreak linked to tainted lettuce could be at over 11,000 cases in 41 states. This is ABC News.
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1: Thanks for spending time with us. Welcome into Wednesday, July 22nd. Gordon Deal with Nicole Murray. Some of our top stories and headlines. The Trump administration set to sign a deal that would provide Saudi Arabia with a civilian nuclear program. An 11th consecutive night of U.S. strikes on Iran. Three Republicans endorsed by Trump win primaries in swing state Arizona. New Jersey's governor says a software error led to more than 6,000 non-citizens being registered to vote and 400 of them cast ballots. It's unclear if they'll be prosecuted. And what a Wilt Chamberlain warm-up jacket fetched at auction after being found for a couple of bucks at a Goodwill in Portland. That story in about 20 minutes. While the most intense parts of Tropical Storm Bertha are staying offshore, the Gulf Coast will still experience dangerous surf conditions through today. Meanwhile, forecasters with the National Weather Service have predicted a below-normal hurricane season for the Atlantic Basin this year. Has that changed as we reach midsummer? Here's Jamie Rome, Deputy Director at the National Hurricane Center. Jamie, what are we looking at?
2: Anytime you have an El Nino event developing, that tends to suppress activity. But what is often lost in that, or what sometimes people accidentally hear, is they think no activity, or the Atlantic is completely shut down. And Bertha this week proves that that's not the case. We can still have storms. They can still impact land.
1: All right. So explain El Nino and its role here.
2: So El Nino is a warming that occurs in the Pacific Ocean, but it has an impact on the global weather pattern, meaning it's sort of the extra heat from the ocean being warm out there causes the atmosphere to react and change in ways. And in the Atlantic Basin, that change results in conditions that are not as favorable for storms to form or for storms to strengthen. So it doesn't mean that they can't develop. It just means that it's sort of a fighting an uphill battle, if that makes sense.
1: How do we describe more broadly hurricanes these days? Are the hurricanes more intense with more of them, or does it really vary from season to season?
2: So it does vary from season to season, but the overall trend is not necessarily more storms, but the storms we do have, and you've seen this over the last 10 or 15 years, have been more impactful. They're bringing more storm surge and more rain, and just bringing more impacts to land. So not more storms, but they're bringing more impacts. That's the long-term trend. Now, that's obviously has year-to-year variations or year-to-year ups and downs. We think with the El Nino this year, we'll have a slightly less active

0: That's actually a really good point. Often people are focused, hyper-focused, or enamored with where the center is and the Saffir-Simpson scale, which is how we rate storms based off their peak wind. And what these two metrics don't tell you is often the most important part, which is where the impacts are going to be, namely the water. And we're seeing a lot of storms recently with these big, you know, storm surge impacts and big heavy rainfall and flash flooding impacts. You know, neither the center nor the Saffir-Simpson scale will tell a viewer or a listener that particular information.
1: Best ways to prepare here, Jamie, as we look at the rest of the summer or the rest of the hurricane season?
0: You know, we practice which we preach down here. I've already pulled out and tested both of my generators and, you know, verified all my hurricane supplies or where they are or supposed to be. In some cases, you have to replenish supplies. Your batteries have a tendency to grow legs and walk off. You have to, like, you know, you have to think through and replenish. And the biggest thing is just, you know, spend a couple of moments thinking through what you would do. You know, are you going to stay? Are you going to leave? Can you go without power? If so, are you, you know, do you have medical vulnerabilities that you would cause being without power to be problematic? Are you going to try to generate power? If so, do you have all the necessary safety equipment and gear to do that safely?
1: How about something like a go bag if you have to evacuate?
0: Yeah, so I have all of my supplies in one spot or one big bin in my garage so that I can go get it when I need it. Once a year, I pull it down and make sure everything's there. In some cases, things get old or need to be replaced. You know, we're no longer in the era of candles, right? You know, you get, you know, LED lights for next to nothing, rechargeable batteries, what have you. So just take time to make sure you've got the supplies you need.
1: Thanks, Jamie. Jamie Rome, Deputy Director at the National Hurricane Center. 20 minutes now in front of the hour. On This Morning, America's First News. Coming up next, deer in Georgia, apparently in search of oysters and a rubdown.
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0: Thanks for spending time with us. Welcome into Wednesday. It is time now for the Mic Drop with this morning's Mike Gavin.
1: Good morning. Well, we have a couple stories about animals to talk about today, and not necessarily the cute and cuddly kind. Let's start in Georgia, where we may be looking, Gordon, at a deer conspiracy. UPI says that chaos erupted at a Georgia shopping center when two deer crashed through the windows of two separate businesses at the same time. Security cameras at Big Daddy's Oyster Bar and Pub in Peachtree City captured the moment a deer crashed through a window and went running through the inside of the business just before 9 a.m. 2 weeks ago. Meanwhile, a second deer was crashing through the window of J Massage, a business in the same shopping center, at the same time. Employees at J Massage did not realize there was a deer inside the building until they found it in the bathroom. Both deer were safely removed from inside the businesses, and thankfully, no injuries were reported.
0: This is bizarre.
1: Yeah.
0: I was watching the one security camera caught both deer hitting both businesses.
1: Yeah. I mean, were they sitting out there in the parking lot like, okay, we're going to take a run at it? And again, you know, two very different types of businesses.
0: Yeah.
1: And again, you know, you said one was looking for a rub down, I guess.
0: Sure.
1: Said, right? The other one looking for a beer. You know, I'm not sure how exactly that went down.
0: I mean, did the deer not go online and just look at the hours of this place? I mean, that Big Daddy's Oyster Bar and Pub is empty at 9 a.m. That's like a, you know, afternoon evening business, I presume.
1: Yeah, again, maybe that was part of it.
0: I can understand wanting the morning massage, you know. You know, maybe you're deer, you're out all night. You know, you're eating leaves and stuff. You need the rub down.
1: Right. I mean, the deer that wanted the beer anyway, thinking that maybe it wouldn't be welcome there when humans were there. So maybe had to get in there in the morning before all those pesky humans showed up.
0: The early discount, perhaps.
1: Yeah, yes. And, you know, when some people get out of jail, they're looking forward to seeing their pets, maybe their dog or their cat. This guy was a little bit different. He couldn't wait to see his pet tarantulas. But when he got home, he found out that some of the creepy crawlers had been stolen. Local TV reports said that when a Marion County, Florida man got home from jail, several of the spiders in his collection had gone missing. The missing animals included a golden knee Chaco tarantula and a striped devil tarantula worth nearly $600. Authorities believe they were taken by a woman and sold while the man was in jail. She claims that the spiders were dying while acknowledging that they did not belong to her. The case remains under investigation.
0: My goodness.
1: Yeah, so she knew him, obviously.
0: Yeah.
1: Maybe when he went away to jail, he was like, hey, could you look after my tarantulas for me, make sure that they're okay. And she decided, no, I'm going to sell them instead for, I guess, probably $600.
0: Right. But as soon as you reference the striped devil tarantula.
1: Yes.
0: Yeah, I'm running. No thanks.
1: Do they need names like that, honestly? Do we need to make them sound even worse than they are? They're just tarantulas. We know what they are.
0: Mm-hmm.
1: We don't want them anywhere near us. The striped devil tarantula, I don't want that within like three counties of me.
0: Yeah, the size of your hand, I presume.
1: Yes.
0: Right, and they're hairy. I'll take no part of those whatsoever.
1: Some kind of stripe, I guess, on it as well?
0: Yeah.
1: Yeah, no thanks.
0: And then some scientist's idea to like soften the image of tarantulas by calling it like the golden knee Chaco tarantula, whatever that is. Oh, it must be warm and cuddly, right?
1: Yeah.
0: It's the softer side of the most ugly spiders.
1: You want that one to jump in bed with you at night for sure.
0: 13 minutes now in front of the hour on This Morning, America's First News.
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0: Thanks for joining us. Hey, it's Wednesday, which means it's time for another episode of our video series called When the Mic is Off. Posting today, would you and your partner benefit from an airport divorce? Mike and I talk about it on Instagram, TikTok, Facebook, and X. Just do a search for This Morning with Gordon Deal. You probably could have predicted this. You've spent less time making runs at Taco Bell since the fast food chain was linked to the ongoing cyclosporiasis outbreak. New data shows Taco Bell has seen a drop in foot traffic last Friday. Visits to its restaurants nationwide were down by nearly 19% compared to foot traffic on an average Friday for the first 6 months of the year. The numbers are from Placer AI, which tracks foot traffic using data from cameras and mobile devices. On that same day, Taco Bell announced it pulled Taylor Farms lettuce from its food after the FDA connected the product to an outbreak of the parasitic illness, which causes, as you know, diarrhea and other gastrointestinal issues. 8 minutes now in front of the hour on This Morning. Once again, here's Nicole Murray.
6: And now, the three big things you need to know. Number one.
7: The U.S. military said it completed the 11th night of strikes on Iran. Central Command reports that targets included aircraft hangars and drone storage sites. Secretary of State Marco Rubio highlighting the importance of controlling the Strait of Hormuz.
8: If that is threatened, then I think the global economy is threatened, and the rules which have underpinned 150 years of international trade and commerce are also threatened, and that cannot be allowed to happen.
7: Also, the U.S. military has released the name of the fourth U.S. soldier who was killed in Iraq. He is 30-year-old Sergeant Michael Swinton from Fayetteville, North Carolina.
6: Number two.
7: Republicans, backed by President Trump, have won in swing state Arizona. Congressman Andy Biggs secured the Republican nomination to face Democratic Governor Katie Hobbs in November. Biggs thanking his supporters.
9: I'm so grateful to have the support of all of you, and I'm thankful to everybody who voted today, got out and voted. I was overwhelmed when I started seeing those vote totals come in. It's awesome.
7: Meanwhile, President Trump-backed candidate and former NFL Pro Bowl kicker Jay Feely won the Republican primary in Arizona's key congressional District 1.
6: Number 3.
7: Canadian Prime Minister Mark Carney said he and President Trump have agreed to intensify negotiations on a trade agreement between Canada, the U.S., and Mexico.
10: Throughout this time, we have made a series of comprehensive and detailed proposals about how to modernize CUSMA. Agreed to intensify negotiations in the coming weeks, and the team and myself look forward to doing that.
7: Carney's comments come a day after Trump announced 50% tariffs on most Canadian goods. Health officials say a fifth person has died in New York City amid an ongoing outbreak of Legionnaire's disease. As of yesterday, at least 82 cases have been identified and 8 people remain hospitalized. Health and Human Services Secretary Robert F. Kennedy Jr. says the ongoing outbreak of cyclosporiasis is, quote, under control.
11: We do have the outbreak under control. We have done extensive forensics, epidemiological forensics, and we've identified the source of the outbreak.
7: The CDC reports at least 1,600 cases have been confirmed across five different states. A datingadvice.com survey of 1,000 single adults living in the 11 U.S. World Cup host cities found nearly 70% of respondents said their dating lives improved during the tournament.
0: Wow.
7: Yeah.
0: You should have been mobile. That's You should have gone to one of these host cities.
7: I mean, they're everywhere. There was watch parties and all of that.
0: Oh, I see.
7: I just want to be like, don't go, stay.
0: Your dating life improved during the World
7: Cup?
0: It did. Uh-huh. 6 minutes now in front of the hour.
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0: Glad you're with us. A Wilt Chamberlain warm-up jacket, originally found at a Goodwill in Portland, Oregon, has sold for nearly $90,000 at Sotheby's. In January, ESPN says 19-year-old Quinn Brown raided a bargain bin looking for a jacket he'd seen someone toss in. It seemed like it featured the colors of the L.A. Lakers. Brown had been buying vintage clothes to resell online for 3 years. His priciest resale had netted him $250. The warm-up jacket says Chamberlain on the back and cost Brown $3.07. When he got home, he searched the internet for comparable sales and found little. But after he posted a photo of the jacket, Sotheby's got in touch and convinced Brown to consign the jacket. to Sotheby's. Research ahead of the sale found the jacket was likely used throughout the 1971-72 NBA season, but was definitely matched to the 72 NBA Finals, Chamberlain's second title, and the Lakers' first championship in Los Angeles. For Nicole Murray and Mike Gavin, I'm Gordon Deal. Thanks for listening to This Morning, America's First News.
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13: From ABC News, I'm Sherry Preston. President Trump saying on social media this morning that for every ship shot at in the Strait of Hormuz, the U.S. will destroy one Iranian bridge or power plant. The warning coming after another wave of strikes overnight and after alerts were issued in Bahrain and Saudi Arabia. Today, the president attends the dignified transfer of remains at Dover Air Force Base for the four most recent soldiers killed in the war.
15: The wife of 30-year-old Sergeant Michael Swinton of North Carolina telling ABC News he was an amazing husband and father to his two young children. The father of 25-year-old First Lieutenant Tyler Feehan tells ABC, "Our hearts are shattered," calling his son and the others who were killed our heroes.
13: ABC's Martha Raddatz and Amon Jordan. This hour, the family of Nolan Wells is releasing the results of an independent autopsy conducted on the 18-year-old who died after attending a 4th of July boat excursion on one of Mississippi's barrier islands with friends. Family attorney Benjamin Crump.
25: Somebody saw something. Somebody knows something. There were almost 300, 400 people. Somebody knows something.
13: Police say Wells drowned. The autopsy by the family says the cause and manner of death are undetermined. Tropical storm Bertha taking aim at Louisiana's Gulf Coast. ABC's Victor Okendo in New Orleans.
26: We met residents preparing to secure their homes, loading up on sandbags. They have been through their share of storms in New Orleans. They tell us they'd rather be prepared than caught off guard. As Bertha approaches, some of those gusts could top 35 miles an hour. The heaviest of the rain will be south of us. Some areas could see 6 inches, and that could lead to flooding. We'll likely see some thunderstorms as well. 1 to 4 feet of storm surge is possible.
13: New data from the CDC shows a confirmed 4,173 lab-confirmed cases of cyclosporiasis. This is ABC News.
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13: E-bike sales are surging, but so are e-bike injuries.
28: One estimate puts the number of people hurt in e-bike accidents at 20,000 per year.
29: It's really disheartening.
28: Orthopedic trauma surgeon Hassan Mir sees it firsthand.
29: I'll spend a day operating on kids injured from e-bikes, and then on my way home from work, see more kids on e-bikes.
28: Riders aged 10 to 14 make up the largest percentage of e-bike injuries. When Dr. Muir sees those riders,
29: I wonder if that kid's going to be my next patient.
28: Jim Ryan, ABC News.
13: New Jersey says it has corrected a voter registration error that automatically registered thousands of non-citizens to vote. The announcement from Governor Mikey Sherrill drawing quick reaction from the White House. President Trump using it to further push his voting bill. ABC's Mary Bruce is at the White House with more on what the governor said.
3: She says officials became aware of this issue last week and that all 6,600 people are now being scrubbed from their voter rolls. And she is vowing that this will not happen again, saying when they find problems, they will fix them. All of this is coming as President Trump is amping up his unproven claims of widespread election fraud. The president quick to react to this news out of New Jersey, saying the episode underscores the need to pass his Save America Act, which of course is his bill requiring voter ID and proof of citizenship.
13: The Ebola outbreak in the Congo, the fastest spreading in history, has now killed 999 people, more than 730 other patients currently in isolation in hospitals. I'm Sherry Preston, ABC News.
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11: North Idaho weather.
12: Sunny skies today with mid-90s temps, some widespread haze, and some patchy smoke. Of course, the Turner Fire at 1300 block County Road 42 in Bonners Ferry still going. About 680 acres now. It is two-thirds contained. There's still level 2 evacuation warnings for Rocking Tree Road, Foxglove, Holmes, Orchards, Lupine, Fleming Creek, District 5, Fawn Lane, Heideman, and Ginger Roads. Please use caution.
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0: Nukes for the Saudis. Good morning, I'm Gordon Deal, along with Nicole Murray on this Wednesday, July 22nd. Glad you could be with us. Here's what's up this hour.
30: The U.S. today will reportedly sign a deal with Saudi Arabia that would help the kingdom create a civilian nuclear program.
0: In closely watched Arizona, candidates backed by President Trump captured 3 Republican primaries.
30: New Jersey's governor says a software error led to 6,000 non-citizens being registered to vote and 400 of them cast ballots.
0: And who keeps cruise passengers safe since there are no police on ships?
31: They hire pretty robust security staff that often have training in military or law enforcement based on land or other investigative backgrounds. So they're trained to investigate crimes, other misconduct, altercations as they happen on ships.
0: Nathan Diller at USA Today on the in-house security that's in charge on cruise ships. It's now been 11 straight nights of strikes on Iran by the U.S. military, which is trying to loosen the grip that the Islamic Republic has on the vital Strait of Hormuz. That came after Iran attacked a tanker in the waterway yesterday, forcing the crew to abandon ship. Iran also kept up attacks against U.S. allies like Bahrain, Jordan, and Kuwait. Before the latest strikes, Iran's interior minister visited Pakistan, a key mediator seeking to kickstart diplomacy. But President Trump said yesterday the U.S. had no interest in meeting. He signaled that U.S. forces could soon target an area of Iran close to one of its main sites for enriching uranium.
32: Nobody knows except the Iranians the damage that we've done to them. We have done damage that will take them 20, 25 years to recover from. So if we left tomorrow, we had a big success. But we're not leaving tomorrow.
0: The international benchmark for crude oil, by the way, was trading today above $93 a barrel. And the Associated Press says the number of wounded U.S. personnel in the Iran war has grown to well over 500 troops. Pentagon has blown past previous estimates about the cost of the war with Iran. In a Senate Appropriations Committee hearing yesterday, Defense Secretary Pete Hegseth put the latest figure at $37.5 billion, about $9 billion higher than earlier numbers. Hegseth said the estimate covers certain costs for the period from the beginning of the war at the end of February until now, as well as other anticipated costs through early September. Military leaders are making the case for an emergency funding package of nearly $80 billion to help replenish stockpiles spent during the Iran war and fund other Trump administration priorities. Cynical Democrats included Patty Murray of Washington State.
1: He has told us over 40 times now that a deal is near and the war will be over soon. But now he is asking for $70 billion more. And for us to just trust him, it'll work out fine.
0: Last week, the Pentagon's comptroller nominee, Jules Hurst, stood by a $29 billion price tag of the war that he provided back in May. The Houthis, a terrorist group in Yemen funded by Iran, announced a new maritime blockade targeting Saudi Arabia, as you probably know. The announcement Monday potentially opens a new front in the Iran war, even as Pakistani and Qatari mediators work to broker a ceasefire. Analysis from Ben Wolfgang, national security correspondent at the Washington Times. Ben, what's it mean?
2: You have sort of these two choke points now that are kind of at the center of all of this. The one, of course, is up in the Persian Gulf, the Strait of Hormuz, which a lot of us are pretty familiar with, I think, at this point. But maybe we've kind of forgotten about what you see sort of on the other side of this down in Yemen, the Gulf of Aden, the Red Sea. There's a pretty critical choke point there off the coast of Yemen as well, through which a lot of Saudi ships, especially, are going to pass, and other ships from that region as well, carrying commercial goods from the Middle East and a lot of oil, as one might expect. And for whatever reason, and this is, you know, we can have a deeper discussion about the U.S. Military campaign against the Houthis and what we've decided to do or not do over the past year or so with respect to that. But they still seem to have some level of significant military capabilities in the form of missiles and drones that, much like we're seeing the Iranians do in the Strait of Hormuz, are able to effectively target ships that try to go through that narrow choke point and get out into the Gulf of Aden and ultimately out into the Arabian Sea and the Indian Ocean. So you have the blockade, quote unquote blockade. The Houthis don't have ships, right? So this isn't a blockade like the U.S. is imposing a blockade on Iranian ships in the Persian Gulf, trying to dock at Iranian ports. This is more in terms of, we're not going to let commercial ship traffic through here. And we have the capabilities to do that. We've seen them take out commercial ships in the past. Not at the numbers I think that the Iranians are able to do in the Strait of Hormuz, but they're certainly able to wreak havoc and force companies and governments to make different decisions about what they want to try to send through there and potentially have goods destroyed or, God forbid, people injured or killed. So it's kind of the flip side of what we're seeing in the Strait of Hormuz, maybe not quite as severe, but it's another geopolitical and strategic headache that the U.S. and Gulf countries, especially Gulf allies, are going to have to deal with.
0: We're speaking with Ben Wolfgang, national security correspondent at the Washington Times. So what does Iran, which backs the Houthi terrorists, want to see out of this? Are they trying to drag Saudi Arabia in? What's happening here?
2: Yeah, I think so. I mean, look, we've seen since the early days of the war that part of their strategy has been, if we're going down, we're going to take all of you with us. And that's sort of the way that they've approached firing missiles off at Jordan, at Bahrain, at Kuwait, even at Saudi Arabia a couple of times, trying to basically shoot at anything that moves in the Strait of Hormuz with respect to commercial ships. So I think that's part of the calculation here, that they have discovered, and this is, again, maybe a topic for a slightly broader discussion, Gordon, but they have discovered, and by extension, their proxy groups, the Houthis included, have discovered that they've got massive leverage with the Strait of Hormuz and now with the Red Sea, the Gulf of Aden, that this is now not only a leverage point, but it's a new problem for the United States, that we went into this with our eyes focused pretty squarely on the Iranian nuclear program, on its ballistic missile capabilities, on its drone industry, on the treatment of its citizens, and of its financing of the Houthis and Hamas and Hezbollah and militias in Iraq and Syria. But now we've kind of sort of created a new problem. The administration would say that Iran's created the new problem, and they're, of course, 100% to blame for all of this. But you can certainly make an argument that our decision to launch this war has kind of forced Iran into a corner where they're taking desperate measures. And one of those is to seize as much control as they can over these crucial waterways. And now we're kind of stuck in a little bit of a corner here, trying to figure out how we deal with that, because are we going to have to compromise on something like the nuclear program? Maybe not get as many concessions, not as many inspections or as many, you know, limits on uranium enrichment, for example, because we have to solve this other problem that's been created with the Gulf of Aden, with the Strait of Hormuz. So there are a lot of moving parts here, Gordon, and it's going to take a real kind of, you know, you're at the thread of needle, I think, here geopolitically and militarily to find a way out of this if you're the United States.
0: To my understanding, the Saudi Arabian military is nothing to sneeze at. Why don't they go after the Houthis over this blockade?
2: You know, that's a great question, and that's a question that I've been asking for a long time. Lest we forget, the Saudis did have a pretty aggressive military campaign against the Houthi rebels. This goes back years, I think the last decade. And that became a bit of a geopolitical or political flashpoint here in the United States, to where particularly a lot of left-wing Democrats wanted to see the Biden administration at the time cut off any support for the Saudis, who, you know, again, some critics would say were indiscriminately killing civilians in Yemen with their campaign against the Houthis. So their argument, I think, would be, we've tried that and you guys told us to stop it. And so now we're a little bit reluctant to kind of throw our hat back in the ring militarily.
0: Thanks, Ben. Ben Wolfgang, national security correspondent at The Washington Times. 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
0: Glad you're with us. In one of the nation's most competitive states, Republicans in Arizona, backed by President Trump, easily won primaries yesterday. Congressman Andy Biggs, an election denier, captured the GOP nomination to face incumbent Democratic Governor Katie Hobbs in November. It's not clear, though, if he can win over undecided independents.
20: I'm so grateful to have the support of all of you, and I'm thankful that everybody who voted today got out and voted. I was overwhelmed when I started seeing those vote totals come in. It's awesome.
0: Also, Trump-backed candidate and former NFL kicker Jay Feely won the Republican primary in Arizona's first congressional district. And a third Trump candidate, Mark Lamb, the scandal-ridden former sheriff of Pinal County, won the fifth congressional district Republican primary over challenger Daniel Keenan. As a purple state, Arizona will play a critical role in who controls the House next year. Trump won the state by about 6 percentage points 2 years ago, his best performance among the seven swing states. 20 minutes now after the hour on This Morning. Here's Nicole Murray.
21: And now, the three big things you need to know. Number one.
30: The U.S. military says it has completed the 11th night of strikes on Iran, as officials identified the fourth service member killed by Tehranian attacks. He is 30-year-old Sergeant Michael Swinton from Fayetteville, North Carolina. President Trump on future strikes on Pickaxe Mountain, where nuclear materials may be held.
32: We'll be hitting that area very probably pretty soon, and there's not a thing they can do about it. You know, normally I wouldn't say that. If I thought they could do something about it, I would never say that, but we'll be hitting that area pretty soon.
30: Secretary of State Marco Rubio said the United States is still willing to negotiate an end to the Iran war, but Tehran is not serious about talks.
21: Number two.
30: America's top military leaders have made their case in the Senate for an emergency funding package worth nearly $80 billion to help replenish stockpiles spent during the Iran war. Defense Secretary Pete Hegseth.
22: Without these funds, we face critical shortfalls that threaten our ability to also simply pay our service members, rapidly replenish equipment and munitions, and sustain vital operations without disruption.
30: Hegseth estimates the Iran war has cost $37.5 billion to date.
21: Number three.
30: New York City Mayor Zohran Mamdani said the city does not have the authority to arrest Prime Minister Benjamin Netanyahu when he comes to the Big Apple for the UN General Assembly in September. However, Mamdani says the Israeli leader is not welcome.
23: And I want to be equally clear. Benjamin Netanyahu is not welcome in New York City, nor is any other war criminal at large.
30: Mamdani is urging the federal government to execute Netanyahu's arrest warrant. The Trump administration is freezing more than $1 billion in Medicaid funding to California and Minnesota. Centers for Medicare and Medicaid Services Administrator Mehmet Oz.
24: Today we are deferring over $1 billion in federal Medicaid dollars, $1 billion to Minnesota and California until they can substantiate their claims from this past quarter of audits.
30: Officials say the two states can access the funds if they provide documentation for some claims that the health department has flagged as suspicious. A New York Post survey reports that roughly 20% of Generation Z and millennial parents say they have spanked their child.
0: Okay, I'll keep them in line.
30: I mean, I didn't get spanked when I was a kid. All it took was my mom's eyes going wide. I'm kind of surprised that this is still a thing, to be honest with you.
0: I had a big mouth, so I didn't have to resort to that either. I could just yell loudly.
30: Oh, and that,
0: when necessary.
30: I'm sure your eyes get intimidating when you... Yeah, I'm sure of it.
0: 22 minutes after the hour.
25: 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I've been surfing here since I was a kid. Now, seeing my grandson out on the water, it means everything to me. Watching him and taking in the blue waves, the sea breeze, the blurry horizon...
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0: Thanks for joining us. Cruise ships are designed as floating home bases for fun-filled vacations, but crime can happen at sea just like on land, but there's no police department. So what happens? Here's Nathan Diller, travel reporter at USA Today. Nathan, take us through it.
1: Passengers may not necessarily realize that cruise ships have essentially their in-house police force is onboard security. They hire a pretty robust security staff that often have training in military or law enforcement based on land or other investigative backgrounds. So they're trained to investigate crimes, other misconduct, altercations as they happen on ships.
0: Okay, so I guess, I mean, what happens? A fist fight break out at the bar. Who do you call? 911, I presume, is not an option on a ship?
1: It's not an option on the ship, but that there are ways to get in touch with someone. So typically the best option is just going to be to flag down a crew member. Any crew member should be able to connect you with security staff. If you see a member of the security staff, that's great, of course, but you can also reach out to guest services. They are sort of the conduit through which most guests are going to get in touch with other people on the ship. So they have a physical desk you can visit. You can also get in touch with them by phone. Your stateroom phone looks a lot like a hotel phone would, so it'll have little labels for who you can call typically, and guest services is one of those. So that's kind of your best central point of contact. You can also get in touch with the medical staff directly if it's a medical issue, but generally speaking, guest services should be able to connect you with anyone you need to get in touch with, and that includes security.
0: Okay. And meanwhile, if it's serious enough, there are actually onboard jails, right, on cruise ships?
1: There are. They're called brigs, as some folks might have guessed. They don't necessarily look like a jail. From the way I've heard them described, they're sort of a nondescript cabin, often maybe an interior cabin with the kind of bare bones furnishings, so maybe a bed and of course a bathroom. And sometimes passengers may be confined to their cabins with a security staff member stationed outside the door if that's necessary. And typically if it's in the case of a crime or misconduct that requires the involvement of law enforcement on shore, they'll be turned over to shoreside authorities when they get to the next port.
0: Well, we're speaking with Nathan Diller, travel reporter at USA Today. The story is called "There Are No Police on Cruise Ships, So Who Keeps Passengers Safe?" So what happens, I guess? Police have to come aboard at the next port to handle somebody accused of doing something, but does it matter where it happened? I mean, what if you're in international waters or something? How does that work?
1: It does. Jurisdiction can definitely get murky when it comes to cruise ships because they are moving all the time. So typically the FBI is going to be the point of contact and the agency that has jurisdiction when it involves a U.S. flagship or a ship that's embarking and disembarking passengers in the U.S. or U.S. citizens who have either committed or are the victims of the crime. They have full details on what cases they would have jurisdiction over on their website as well, in case people want to read up on that. But the crimes and the investigations can also involve other authorities. So if you are in the territorial waters of another country, which you could be in Europe, for instance, or in the Caribbean, those authorities would be notified as well, certainly the authorities at the closest port.
0: Thanks, Nathan. Nathan Diller, travel reporter at USA Today. 30 minutes now after the hour. On This Morning, America's First News.

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6: 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And hoops, it's silly, but LeBron watch 2026 continues. LeBron James. Last big domino of free agency in 2026, and the league is waiting to hear about his next move so they can finalize next season's schedule. During an interview yesterday, LeBron's agent, Rich Paul, urged patience and suggested, quote, LeBron has earned the right to not be rushed, unquote. Former player and current commentator Kendrick Perkins entered the chat. Not so unusual suggestion that LeBron retire from playing and join ESPN. He said, hey, bro, you don't really need to play anymore. I'm pretty sure that over here at Worldwide Leader, the Mouse, we can pay you more than vet minimum. And sports, North Idaho Radio.
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9: ABC News, I'm Sherry Preston. Christine Wansley, mother of 18-year-old Nolan Wells, asking for help as an independent autopsy lists her son's manner and cause of death as undetermined.
10: You don't find too many genuine people like him, so to lose that light at such a young age under these circumstances has been absolutely difficult, which is why we've gone this route. There's so many people out in the public asking all of these questions, but the only question that we have is what happened to our son.
9: Nolan Wells died after a 4th of July boat excursion with friends on one of Mississippi's barrier islands. His friends returned home, but he died. President Trump saying on social media this morning that for every ship shot at in the Strait of Hormuz, the U.S. will destroy one bridge or power plant in Iran. The warning coming after another wave of strikes on Iran and after alerts were issued in Bahrain and Saudi Arabia. This is ABC News.
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13: Thanks for spending time with us. Welcome into Wednesday, July 20th. Gordon Deal with Nicole Murray. Some of our top stories and headlines. The Trump administration set to sign a deal that would provide Saudi Arabia with a civilian nuclear program. Latest cost of the Iran war, $37.5 billion. Brent crude futures above $94 a barrel this morning. Three Republicans endorsed by Trump win primaries in swing state Arizona. The Trump administration plans to support more individual researchers rather than universities, reshaping a $200 billion budget. And the 11-year-old in Northeast Florida, who set a special record at the Jacksonville Humane Society. His story in about 20 minutes. 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President Trump, as you know, has imposed 50% tariffs on most Canadian goods, declaring that Canada has unfairly discriminated against American autos, alcohol, dairy products, and that apparently will not be the last of the tariff announcements. Here's Michelle Schultz, trade attorney and founder and managing partner of Schultz Trade Law in Dallas. Michelle, what's happening here?
14: The president can do that up to 50% if the president believes that the foreign country has discriminated against U.S. commerce, and that's in order to level the playing field for crucial American exports like cars, dairy, alcohol. And the president believes that Canada has discriminated against those particular exports from the U.S.
13: Is this how you see it, Michelle?
14: Not so much. I mean, we have been addressing these areas already under the U.S.-Mexico-Canada agreement, and these had been the subject of much discussion over the past several years during negotiations anyway. So I wouldn't necessarily say this is cause for allegations of discrimination. I think these were under discussion anyway, and calling off the U.S.-Canada-Mexico agreement probably is what triggered the problem.
13: Yeah. We're speaking with Michelle Schultz, international trade attorney, also founder and managing partner of Schultz Trade Law in Dallas. So what do you tell clients at this point with regards to this?
14: I would tell them a lot of what I've been telling them, which is it's nearly impossible to plan. We have so many clients who were using the advantages of the USMCA to import and export, whether it was with Canada or Mexico, and they could not plan ahead at this point because we didn't even know if we were going to be able to use the USMCA. The president has decided that we're not participating in the USMCA. At least it will be under discussion for another number of years. And we have relied on that since it was NAFTA, since the 90s. So we're in a really strange part of history where we can't plan ahead. We don't know what the tariffs will be tomorrow. And the free trade agreements that we relied on for duty-free treatment, even the regular duty rate,

0: tariffs that are already being imposed under Section 301, which is another section that allows tariffs for unfair trade practices. And we're already seeing Section 301 tariffs where the U.S. has decided that certain countries have insufficient policies on things like forced labor, or where they are have they're unfairly competing, so to speak, in areas like pharmaceuticals. We're seeing many different provisions being considered and used already. So I think you're right. I think we can expect more.
1: So if so, with the U.S.-Mexico-Canada agreement not being recognized anymore by the U.S., does the Trump administration or Washington in general do individual agreements with Canada and say a separate one with Mexico? Like, what could happen here?
0: We can hope for that, at the very least. I think what will happen is we'll wait it out, and when the administration changes, we may see a shift. That's what I hope for, because otherwise, individual agreements may not come to fruition, and we're seeing other countries making agreements all around us. Europe has agreements with Mexico. Canada has agreements with Europe. Other countries are making agreements all around the world while we continue to isolate ourselves.
1: Thanks, Michelle. Michelle Schultz, trade attorney and founder and managing partner of Schultz Trade Law in Dallas. 20 minutes now in front of the hour on This Morning, America's First News. Coming up next, when your Uber driver takes a very indirect route to reach you.
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0: Glad you're with us. Welcome into Wednesday. It's time now for the Mic Drop with this morning's Mike Gavin.
1: Good morning. Well, we've got a couple of everyday annoyances that have struck a chord with social media users to talk about today, both having to do with drivers. Now, in this one, a Reddit user said they were running behind one morning for work, so instead of taking a bus to the train station, they decided to spring for an Uber instead. Unfortunately, they watched on the Uber map as their driver took a 15-minute detour to McDonald's for a cheeseburger instead of coming directly to pick them up. The user wound up missing their train by just 5 minutes. Over 1,000 people commented on the post, many of whom shared their own rogue rideshare stories. One said they watched a driver head straight for them before turning in the opposite direction and doing a 45-minute tour of the city. Another said they once missed a train because an Uber driver drove straight past them but then marked them as picked up anyway, leaving them stranded on the side of the road.
0: Wow. Hey, whoa. That's the blue Nissan I've been waiting for.
1: And then what happens when they mark you as picked up? Can you then book another ride? Or is it like, does it lock you out and say, look, you're already picked up?
0: Yeah.
1: Like, you're already in this guy's car. You can't book another ride. You're already driving around with this other guy, right?
0: That's a good question. Yeah. I don't know how that works. I was in one time in an Uber, and I think I asked the driver to change locations for the drop-off. And that was technically complicated. Like, I had to say, this drive has to end, or this ride has to end now, and then you have to rebook.
1: Yeah.
0: And that complicated things for him. Uber can be complicated.
1: Definitely not easy. And this certainly qualifies as a first world problem, but there's still no excuse for this type of pizza foul from a delivery driver. Doorbell camera footage, also posted to Reddit, shows a pizza delivery man walking up to the door with a bag full of pizza that he's holding vertically instead of horizontally. Needless to say, the pizza was ruined. Thankfully, the customer did get a refund. Commenters blasted the driver for his stupidity. Others had questions like, did you still eat it? With many saying that they'd take the refund, but then scarf down the misshapen pizza anyway. Some joked that they hoped that their pizza guy would hold their pizza this way just so they could get the refund. Mm-hmm. Others jokingly defended the driver, saying that there's no way he could know that this was a horizontal pizza. I mean, you didn't order it, right? There's probably that check box on the app or whatever, and you didn't order it, so how is he supposed to know?
0: How's he supposed to know that the pizza joint he's doing deliveries for required the pizza to be held horizontally?
1: Obviously bad training. This is one of those, like, you had just one job kind of things, right? Like, your job was to drive there successfully and then hold the pizza horizontally when you get out of the car.
0: I could see, however, the cheese slide to one side of the box being an attractive eat if you wanted to skip the crust, for example.
1: I suppose so.
0: Right? And just eating like that chunk of tomato and cheese.
1: Yeah.
0: You know, like the part that falls off a slice on occasion.
1: Yes.
0: You know, it's often the best stuff.
1: Yeah. I mean, look, we know it's not going to taste bad, but there's just something about that. Like, you paid a certain amount of money for this pizza. You want it to come intact. But I understand. Like, that's what these people were saying. Like, look, hold my pizza that way. Give me the refund and I'll still eat it anyway.
0: Right. We just need the fork and knife now.
1: Yeah. Right. Exactly.
0: Right.
1: Yeah. That's how it turns into more of a sit-down meal instead of a stand-up pizza situation.
0: Thank you, Mike. 13 minutes now in front of the hour. On This Morning, America's First News.
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0: Glad you're with us. It's Wednesday, so that means it's time for another episode of our video series called When the Mic is Off. Posting today, would you and your partner benefit from an airport divorce? Mike and I explain it and discuss it on Instagram, TikTok, Facebook, and X. Just do a search for This Morning with Gordon Deal. Well, new data shows Taco Bell has seen a drop in foot traffic thanks to the ongoing cyclosporiasis outbreak. Last Friday, visits to restaurants nationwide were down by nearly 19% compared to foot traffic on an average Friday for the first 6 months of the year. On that same day, Taco Bell announced it had pulled Taylor Farms lettuce from its food after the FDA connected the product to an outbreak of the parasitic illness. The CDC, by the way, has confirmed more than 1,600 cases of cyclosporiasis. 8 minutes now in front of the hour on This Morning. Once again, here's Nicole Murray.
8: And now, the three big things you need to know. Number one.
9: The U.S. military said it completed the 11th night of strikes on Iran. Central Command reports that targets included aircraft hangars and drone storage sites. Secretary of State Marco Rubio claiming Iran is not serious about peace negotiations.
10: The problem we're having right now is that they're not serious about talks. They're serious, we're serious. If they're not, then we will do what is necessary to protect that, our interests, and also the interests of our allies.
9: Also, the U.S. military has released the name of a fourth U.S. soldier who was killed in Iraq. He is 30-year-old Sergeant Michael Swinton from Fayetteville, North Carolina.
8: Number two.
9: Republicans backed by President Trump have won in swing state Arizona. Congressman Andy Biggs secured the Republican nomination to face Democratic Governor Katie Hobbs in November. Biggs naming what he believes is the state's biggest issues.
11: We have a governor that's taken us from one of the most affordable states to one of the least affordable states. We have a governor whose policies on supporting police or not supporting police.
9: Meanwhile, President Trump-backed candidate and former NFL Pro Bowl kicker Jay Feely won the Republican primary in Arizona's 1st Congressional District.
8: Number three.
9: Canadian Prime Minister Mark Carney said he and President Trump have agreed to intensify negotiations on a trade agreement between Canada, the U.S., and Mexico. Carney said Canadians will remain united.
12: Canadians from coast to coast to coast have stood together. The federal government, provincial government, labor, business, Canadians themselves uniting, focusing on what we can control, building strength here at home, supporting each other, buying Canadian.
9: Carney's comments come a day after Trump announced 50% tariffs on most Canadian goods. The United States has now reported the most measles cases in any year since 1991. Johns Hopkins University data says the country has reported nearly 2,300 cases as of yesterday. A man accused of orchestrating a $547 million Medicare fraud scheme through diagnostic laboratories in Louisiana and other states has been captured overseas and returned to the U.S. nearly 4 years after being a fugitive. Officials identified the suspect as Khalid Sattery. Bloomberg News reports that more than half of married or engaged Americans under 45 years old have prenuptial agreements.
0: Wow.
9: Yeah. I kind of get why. You want to keep what's yours yours, no?
0: Well, when Kelly and I got married, we looked at our finances. We're like, well, I had $12 and she had about 10. And we thought, well, we don't really need the prenup.
9: Yeah, but what if it gets messy? Like, what if you get money later in life and then it gets messy when it's time to divorce? Like, isn't that a fear?
0: I don't know. What?
9: Not for
0: what?
9: You personally. I'm just saying in general. Like, it could get really messy.
0: I can't relate. 6 minutes in front of the hour.
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22: North Idaho weather.
23: Sunny skies today with mid-90s temps, some widespread haze and some patchy smoke. Of course, the Turner Fire at 1300 block County Road 42 in Bonners Ferry still going, about 680 acres now. It is two-thirds contained. There's still level 2 evacuation warnings for Rocking Tree Road, Foxglove, Holmes, Orchards, Lupine, Fleming Creek, District 5, Fawn Lane, Heideman, and Ginger Roads. Please use caution.
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0: A student in Northeast Florida has made a mark at Jacksonville Humane Society as the first child to log 100 volunteer hours of reading to pets. Action News Jax Television says for more than 2 years, 11-year-old Nehemiah Turner has walked into the Humane Society with his grandma for its positive reading program. It's available for kids of all ages. It's proven to lower stress levels in animals and help kids, of course, work on their literacy skills. And that dedication pays off for both him and the pets waiting to get adopted. Turner is heading into sixth grade as a straight-A student. Asked what his next chapter could look like after reading for 100 hours, young Nehemiah said, maybe getting to 150 or 200 hours. That'll do it for this hour. For Nicole Murray and Mike Gavin, I'm Gordon Deal. Thanks for listening to This Morning, America's First News.

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2: From ABC News, I'm Sherry Preston. President Trump has arrived at Dover Air Force Base, where he's attending the dignified transfer of remains of the four most recent service members who lost their lives in Iran. Just before leaving the White House, the president was asked what he'd say to the families.
3: All I'm going to say is we love you, we love your child, and that's what they are to them. They're their children. There's no games, no nothing. That's their child.
2: Secretary of State Marco Rubio in the Philippines for a summit of Southeast Asian countries says what's happening in the Gulf could easily happen in other parts of the world, which is why Iran must be stopped now.
4: If we create a precedent in the Middle East where a nation state can decide that they are going to control an international waterway, charge a toll, and if you don't pay them, blow up your ships, we have created a very dangerous precedent which will repeat itself in other parts of the world, including in this region.
2: The family of Nolan Wells has released independent autopsy results for the 18-year-old who died after a boat excursion with friends to a barrier island off Mississippi on the 4th of July. Family lawyer Ben Crump.
5: Cause of death undetermined, pending investigation.
2: Local law enforcement says Wells was suspected to have drowned. OpenAI CEO Sam Altman heads to Washington next week to discuss the next generation of artificial intelligence. As ABC's Jim Ryan reports, he's sure to get a lot of questions about the fact that the technology escaped its testing environment and went rogue recently.
6: At an AI-related startup called Hugging Face, someone realized last Friday the company had been hit by a cyber attack. It wasn't a foreign actor or a domestic terrorist that had breached its system and stolen login data. It was an OpenAI agent that had discovered vulnerabilities in Hugging Face's security and decided on its own to break in.
2: Tropical storm Bertha headed for landfall in Louisiana later today. You're listening to ABC News.
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2: More than 11,000, that's how many suspected and lab-confirmed cases of that parasitic bacteria are out there. ABC's Elizabeth Schulze says Taco Bell's voluntarily taken lettuce off its menus.
8: Other retailers that say they might have gotten that lettuce, for example, Jack in the Box said it removed lettuce. Taco Bell said it removed lettuce. We also know that food suppliers like Sysco, you know, Sysco and U.S. Foods, they distribute foods to hospitals and schools. They say they've also stopped delivering any of those foods that have been recalled.
2: It's back to court today for captured Venezuelan President Nicolas Maduro. ABC's Peter Haralambos will be in the courtroom.
9: Maduro and his wife Celia Flores last appeared in a courtroom in March, where their lawyers unsuccessfully pushed to have the case thrown out because the Treasury Department had blocked the Venezuelan government from paying for their defense lawyers. They've since withdrawn that motion, after the Trump administration in April began allowing the Venezuelan government to cover their legal fees. The judge in the case has not yet scheduled a trial date. Peter Haralambos, ABC News.
2: Mexico has filed criminal complaints now with prosecutors' offices in 8 states in the U.S. in connection with the deaths of Mexican nationals in ICE detention centers or during ICE operations. 14 Mexican nationals have died in ICE detention centers, and 3 others have died in ICE operations since May of last year, according to the Mexican government. Today is Prince George's 13th birthday, the palace releasing a new photo of the young prince on its social media pages. I'm Sherry Preston, ABC News.
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12: North Idaho weather.
13: Little widespread haze, some patchy smoke, but sunny skies and mid-90s temperatures expected today. Mostly clear tonight, going to get down in the mid-60s. There is a 20% chance of showers and thunderstorms after 11 a.m. Thursday. Mostly sunny the rest of the way, a high of 95.
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16: The price of conflict. Good morning, I'm Gordon Deal, along with Nicole Murray on this Wednesday, July 22nd. Glad you could be with us. Here's what we have for you this hour.
17: The Pentagon says the Iran war has cost north of $37 billion. Hereby, the defense secretary says more funding is needed.
16: The U.S. today will reportedly sign an agreement with the Saudis that would provide the kingdom with a civilian nuclear program.
17: In the swing state of Arizona, Trump-backed candidates captured 3 Republican primaries.
16: And how an hourly wage worker at Costco became a millionaire.
18: He has his hourly wage and, you know, has a consistent job, but his wealth, you know, his 401k account has increased in value over decades, and he also really appreciates the health care. Costco tends to have pretty good health care compared to what most Americans get through their employers.
16: Sarah Nassauer at the Wall Street Journal on Costco's willingness to pay for talented, reliable, and experienced workers. It's now been 11 straight nights of strikes on Iran by the U.S. military, which is trying to loosen the grip the Islamic Republic has on the vital Strait of Hormuz. That came after Iran attacked a tanker in the waterway yesterday and fired on U.S. allies, including Bahrain, Jordan, and Kuwait. Before the latest strikes, Iran's interior minister visited Pakistan, a key mediator, seeking to kickstart diplomacy. But President Trump in the Oval Office yesterday said the U.S. had no interest in meeting. He signaled the U.S. forces could soon target an area of Iran close to one of its main sites for enriching uranium.
19: We'll be hitting that area probably pretty soon. And there's not a thing they can do about it. You know, normally I wouldn't say that. If I thought they could do something about it, I would never say that. But we'll be hitting that area pretty soon.
16: Meanwhile, reports say the Trump administration today plans to announce a broad nuclear agreement with Saudi Arabia that could lead to the kingdom enriching its own fuel for nuclear reactors. It will require a review by Congress. The Pentagon has blown past previous estimates about the cost of the war with Iran. In a Senate Appropriations Committee hearing yesterday, Defense Secretary Pete Hegseth put the latest figure at $37.5 billion, about $9 billion higher than earlier numbers. Hegseth said the estimate covers certain costs for the period from the beginning of the war at the end of February until now, as well as other anticipated costs through early September. The estimate includes some operations and maintenance costs, as well as military pay. The hearing gave Hegseth the chance to make the case for around $67 billion in extra and urgent military funding.
20: Without these funds, we face critical shortfalls that threaten our ability to also simply pay our service members, rapidly replenish equipment and munitions, and sustain vital operations without disruption.
16: Last week, the Pentagon's comptroller nominee, Jules Hurst, stood by a $29 billion price tag he provided in May. He said that figure does not include damages to U.S. military facilities and other assets. Fears are growing that the deaths of four U.S. service members over a 24-hour period last weekend could push President Trump toward further escalation, even as both sides leave diplomatic doors open. It's a story by Julia Manchester, White House reporter at The Hill. Julia, what's being said?
21: You know, some would say this is a turning point in the war because the death count has gotten relatively high. That being said, though, President Trump is sort of signaling that he's going to be unpredictable, as he usually is, in terms of what he does next and how he responds. We know that the U.S. has already responded with more strikes on Iranian infrastructure, and President Trump and Secretary of War Pete Hegseth have also vowed to hit back. However, what the next step is, we really don't know at this point, but it really comes at a time when support for the U.S.-Iran war is continuing to decline here in the United States. You obviously had the horrible news of the three service members being killed over the weekend. But you also have Iran now targeting Jordan, which isn't necessarily new that they're targeting a U.S. ally, but they're now targeting, it seems, more U.S. allies in the region. You also have gasoline prices back up to $4 a gallon. So in terms of the public relations war, President Trump is once again, struggling to respond to, keep Americans on his side, especially ahead of the midterms and at the war.
16: The surprising number, I guess, too, of 100 wounded in the past couple of days with regards to Iranian retaliation here. Has the White House said anything about that? Because it appears that there's kind of pressure on the Pentagon to be more forthcoming about these numbers.
21: Look, President Trump has said he feels badly about the deaths and those who have been wounded, but he keeps on going back to this line that it's all, going towards ensuring that Iran will never obtain a nuclear weapon. The big question is, though, do the American people continue to buy that line? And it seems that they aren't.
16: We're speaking with Julia Manchester, White House reporter at The Hill. The piece is called Rising U.S. Death Count in Iran War Drives Trump Toward Escalation. What would escalation look like, Julia? Do we even know?
21: We don't really, and that's because we know that President Trump likes to keep things as under wraps as possible. The Lebanese president, was at the White House, and President Trump in his bilateral meeting was asked about essentially this during the meeting by reporters, and he sort of suggested he was going to continue to be unpredictable, that he wasn't going to show his cards here. But he continues to say that the U.S. has degraded Iran so much, their military capabilities, their capabilities to launch strikes. A lot of supporters of the president point to the fact that the number of strikes Iran has launched on a daily basis has declined since the war began in March. And that's a sign that their strike capability has weakened as well. That being said, though, critics would say, well, they can't be weakened that much if they're able to kill and wound U.S. service members and hit U.S. targets in the region.
16: Yeah. Is there anybody taking a stab at kind of who can last longer here in this kind of battle of wills over the Strait of Hormuz?
21: Yeah, look, it's unclear because you have President Trump, who is facing quite a bit of political pressure in the Strait of Hormuz as we see the midterms looming in November. And President Trump was asked about this as well, debrushed that off. But Iran is also facing pressure. They're facing economic pressure. You are seeing that a lot of countries in the region and around the world have avoided or stopped getting Iranian oil, and that they're going elsewhere for energy because of the situation in the Strait of Hormuz. Iranian leaders are also facing their own political pressure here.
16: Thanks, Julia. Julia Manchester, White House reporter at The Hill. Hey, if you've missed anything from today's show, there's an easy way to catch up. All you have to do is tell Alexa, Siri, or Google to play This Morning with Gordon Deal. 14 minutes after the hour on This Morning, America's First News. 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
16: Thanks for spending time with us. Welcome into Wednesday. In one of the nation's most competitive states, Republicans in Arizona, backed by President Trump, easily won primaries yesterday. Congressman Andy Biggs, an election denier, captured the GOP nomination to face incumbent Democratic Governor Katie Hobbs in November. It's not clear if he can win over undecided independents.
28: We have a governor that's taken us from one of the most affordable states to one of the least affordable states. We have a governor who's policies on supporting police or not supporting police.
16: Also, Trump-backed candidate and former NFL kicker Jay Feely won the Republican primary in Arizona's first congressional district. And a third Trump candidate, Mark Lamb, the embattled former sheriff of Pinal County, won the fifth congressional district Republican primary over challenger Daniel Keenan. That primary tested Trump's support of Lamb, who faced allegations of sexting, threats, intimidation, nude photo sharing, and racist messages, undercutting his TV image as America's sheriff. This portion of the program is brought to you by Incogni. thousands of places on the internet have a file with your name on it. 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Here's Nicole Murray.
0: And now, the three big things you need to know. Number one.
2: The U.S. military says it has completed the 11th night of strikes on Iran, as officials identified the fourth service member killed by Tehranian attacks. President Trump.
19: No, nobody knows except the Iranians the damage that we've done to them. We have done damage that will take them 20, 25 years to recover from. So if we left tomorrow, we had a big success, but we're not leaving tomorrow.
2: Secretary of State Marco Rubio said the United States is still willing to negotiate an end to the Iran war, but Tehran is not serious about talks.
0: Number two.
2: America's top military leaders have made their case in the Senate for an emergency funding package worth nearly $80 billion to help replenish stockpiles spent during the Iran war. Washington Senator Patty Murray.
4: He has told us over 40 times now that a deal is near and the war will be over soon. But now he is asking for $70 billion more and for us to just trust him it'll work out fine.
2: Meanwhile, Defense Secretary Pete Hegseth estimates the Iran war has cost $37.5 billion to date.
0: Number three.
2: New York City Mayor Zohran Mamdani said the city does not have the authority to arrest Prime Minister Benjamin Netanyahu when he comes to the Big Apple for the UN General Assembly. Mamdani urging the federal government to execute the Israeli leader's arrest warrant.
5: Benjamin Netanyahu is a war criminal, the architect of a horrific genocide against the Palestinian people. He is responsible for the killing of more than 73,000 people.
2: The UN meets in September. A man accused of orchestrating a $547 million Medicare fraud scheme through diagnostic laboratories in Louisiana and other states has been captured overseas and returned to the U.S. after nearly 4 years as a fugitive. Officials identified the suspect as Khalid Sattery. The House has passed a stopgap measure that would fund federal agencies at existing levels through December 4th in an effort to avoid a potential government shutdown before the end of the fiscal year on September 30th. New LendingTree data reports that 33% of Americans say they have shoplifted this year. That is up from 24% in 2024.
16: That's a big jump.
2: Yeah. Yeah. Wow. Have you ever done it? Be honest.
16: Well, when I was like 10.
2: Okay, that's fair.
16: Stole a candy bar.
2: Gordon Deal.
16: I got caught.
2: Oh,
16: brought
2: man.
16: Brought it back to the car. My dad's like, where'd that come from? I was like, go return it.
2: Wow, he made you do it, huh? Yeah,
16: shortly before he choked the life out of me. I saved myself.
2: Learned your lesson, I see.
16: 22 minutes after the hour.
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8: The bushes, and I think what it is, A Better Life with Dr. Sanjay Gupta.
9: How often do you stop to wonder whether you should share something that's revealing, maybe even embarrassing, with a partner, a friend, or even your boss? In her new book called Revealing, The Underrated Power of Oversharing, behavioral scientist Leslie John says doing just that can help you deepen relationships that are vital to your life. We need people to trust us in order to get things like love, friendship, and career success. That's what she told us. When you make yourself vulnerable by revealing something sensitive, it does make other people trust you. 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It also signals that they are discriminating and choosy, but in a good way. I'm Dr. Sanjay Gupta, helping you live a better life.
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0: 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Costco's willing to pay to keep them around, making some of them millionaires. It's a story by Sarah Nassauer, retail reporter at the Wall Street Journal. Sarah, what have you found?
1: I got to spend a day with a longtime cashier at a Costco in Tucson, Arizona, Tony Barzar. He's been a cashier for most of the 40 years that he's been with the company. He's 60 years old. And basically, I got a sense of how he has built a career as a cashier at Costco. And, you know, a lot of his wealth has been generated through his 401k account. Right. He has his hourly wage and, you know, has a consistent job, but his wealth, you know, his 401k account has increased in value over decades. And he also really appreciates the healthcare. Costco tends to have pretty good healthcare compared to what most Americans get through their employers. And really, it was like a look at how Costco incentivizes folks like Tony to stay. And they see it as part of why they offer, in their opinion, good customer service, and that a cashier can be a specialist, right? At Costco, it's not kind of like an afterthought, just like an entry level position. You know, they see it as like, this is a big part of the experience, is how fast you get through the line. And so we want good people in those roles. So it's kind of just like a vignette of what it's like to be a certain type of American worker today.
0: Jeez, speaking of healthcare, did you say his wife had 3 brain surgeries?
1: Yeah. So he talked about how the value of that good healthcare really came into strong relief over the last year, because unfortunately, his son-in-law took his own life. And 3 months later, his wife was diagnosed with brain cancer and then underwent 3 surgeries, and she's doing okay now. But he didn't pay anything for those 3 surgeries. Jeez. And he was able to use, you know, therapy benefits from Costco to work through what was a really hard year. And, you know, he talked about how you don't really understand the value of these, you know, something like really good healthcare until you have to use it.
0: Yeah. We're speaking with Sarah Nassauer, retail reporter at the Wall Street Journal. The story is called "He Earns $33 an Hour as a Costco Cashier. Now He's a Millionaire." Explain a little more, I guess, about, you touched on it a bit, but like how Costco trains its managers.
1: Yeah. So, you know, Costco wants to hire from inside or promote from inside. Right. So so someone like Tony, they've asked him several times, like, do you want to move into a supervisor role? You're already kind of, you know, an informal leader here to newer staff. And they do that. And they want people to do that. But they also want to value people like Tony, who has chosen not to do that. He wants to be in his role. Really, it's very customer facing. When I spent the day with him, he is like interacting with customers that he's known for decades and asking about their family, and they're checking in with him. And he also likes that he can be a mentor as sort of a colleague to staff and not an official boss.
0: Thanks, Sarah. Sarah Nassauer, retail reporter at the Wall Street Journal. 30 minutes now after the hour on This Morning, America's First News.

0: This is Justin Dick, owner of 113 Main, and I invite you to start your summer off right with our new lunch, dinner, and cocktail menus. 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
2: 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And hoops, it's silly, but LeBron watch 2026 continues. LeBron James, last big domino of free agency in 2026. And the league is waiting to hear about his next move, so they can finalize next season's schedule. During an interview yesterday, LeBron's agent, Rich Paul, urged patience and suggested, quote, LeBron has earned the right to not be rushed, unquote. Former player and current commentator Kendrick Perkins entered the chat. Not so unusual suggestion that LeBron retire from playing and join ESPN. He said, hey, bro, you don't really need to play anymore. I'm pretty sure that over here at Worldwide Leader, the Mouse, we can pay you more than vet minimum. And sports, North Idaho Radio.
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4: ABC News, I'm Sherry Preston. President Trump is right now at Dover Air Force Base for the dignified transfer of the remains of four service members killed in the Middle East. Before leaving the White House, he told reporters what he was going to say to the parents of those killed.
5: All I'm going to say is we love you, we love your child, and that's what they are to them, they're their children. There's no games, no nothing, that's their child.
4: Earlier today, the president warned Iran that the U.S. will destroy one bridge or one power plant every time Iran shoots at a ship in the Strait of Hormuz. It's still unclear how 18-year-old Nolan Wells died. He was out with friends on a barrier island off the Gulf Coast when he went missing. His body found days later. The autopsy saying at the time that he drowned, an independent autopsy lists the cause of death as undetermined. Tropical storm Bertha is expected to make landfall as early as later today. The storm has been weakening but could still bring high winds and rough surf to the area south of New Orleans. This is ABC News.
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1: Thanks for spending time with us. Welcome into Wednesday, July 22nd. Gordon Deal with Nicole Murray. Some of our top stories and headlines. The Trump administration set to sign a deal that would provide Saudi Arabia with a civilian nuclear program. An 11th consecutive night of U.S. strikes on Iran. Three Republicans endorsed by Trump win primaries in swing state Arizona. New Jersey's governor says a software error led to more than 6,000 non-citizens being registered to vote and 400 of them cast ballots. It's unclear if they'll be prosecuted. And what a Wilt Chamberlain warm-up jacket fetched at auction after being found for a couple of bucks at a Goodwill in Portland. That story in about 20 minutes. While the most intense parts of Tropical Storm Bertha are staying offshore, the Gulf Coast will still experience dangerous surf conditions through today. Meanwhile, forecasters with the National Weather Service have predicted a below-normal hurricane season for the Atlantic Basin this year. Has that changed as we reach midsummer? Here's Jamie Rome, Deputy Director at the National Hurricane Center. Jamie, what are we looking at?
2: Anytime you have an El Nino event developing, that tends to suppress activity. But what is often lost in that, or what sometimes people accidentally hear, is they think no activity, or the Atlantic is completely shut down. And Bertha this week proves that that's not the case. We can still have storms. They can still impact land.
1: All right. So explain El Nino and its role here.
2: So El Nino is a warming that occurs in the Pacific Ocean, but it has an impact on the global weather pattern, meaning it's sort of the extra heat from the ocean being warm out there causes the atmosphere to react and change in ways. And in the Atlantic Basin, that change results in conditions that are not as favorable for storms to form or for storms to strengthen. So it doesn't mean that they can't develop. It just means that they sort of are fighting an uphill battle, if that makes sense.
1: How do we describe more broadly hurricanes these days? Are the hurricanes more intense with more of them, or does it really vary from season to season?
2: So it does vary from season to season, but the overall trend is not necessarily more storms, but the storms we do have, and you've seen this over the last 10 or 15 years, have been more impactful. They're bringing more storm surge and more rain, and just bringing more impacts to land. So not more storms, but they're bringing more impacts. That's the long-term trend. Now, that's obviously has year-to-year variations or year-to-year ups and downs. We think with the El Nino this year, we'll have a slightly less active overall season. And, you know, obviously we got to wait and see if that plays out as forecast. But that's the current thought here, as we'll have a little bit of a relaxation of the hyperactivity that you've seen over the last couple of years.
1: We're speaking with Jamie Rome, Deputy Director at the National Hurricane Center. So I think you suggested it there, but it's not always about the wind and rain. You referenced storm surge, right? We've seen kind of flooding far afield at times from hurricanes.
2: Yeah, that's actually a really good point. Often people are focused, hyper-focused, or enamored with where the center is and the Saffir-Simpson scale, which is how we rate storms based off their peak wind. And what these two metrics don't tell you is often the most important part, which is where the impacts are going to be, namely the water. And we're seeing a lot of storms recently with these big, you know, storm surge impacts and big heavy rainfall and flash flooding impacts. You know, neither the center nor the Saffir-Simpson scale will tell a viewer or listener that particular information.
1: Best ways to prepare here, Jamie, as we look at the rest of the summer or the rest of

0: Are you going to stay? Are you going to leave? Can you go without power? If so, are you, do you have medical vulnerabilities that you would cause being without power to be problematic? Are you going to try to generate power? If so, do you have all the necessary safety equipment and gear to do that safely?
1: How about something like a go bag if you have to evacuate?
0: Yeah, so I have all of my supplies in one spot or one big bin in my garage, so that I can go get it when I need it. Once a year, I pull it down and make sure everything's there. In some cases, things get old or need to be replaced. We're no longer in the era of candles, right? You can get LED lights for next to nothing, rechargeable batteries, what have you. So just take time to make sure you've got the supplies you need.
1: Thanks, Jamie. Jamie Rome, Deputy Director at the National Hurricane Center. 20 minutes now in front of the hour. On This Morning, America's First. Coming up next, deer in Georgia, apparently in search of oysters and a rubdown.
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0: Thanks for spending time with us. Welcome into Wednesday. It is time now for the Mic Drop with this morning's Mike Gavin.
1: Good morning. Well, we have a couple stories about animals to talk about today, and not necessarily the cute and cuddly kind. Let's start in Georgia, where we may be looking, Gordon, at a deer conspiracy. UPI says that chaos erupted at a Georgia shopping center when two deer crashed through the windows of two separate businesses at the same time. Security cameras at Big Daddy's Oyster Bar and Pub in Peachtree

0: City captured the moment a deer crashed through a window and went running through the inside of the business just before 9 a.m. 2 weeks ago. Meanwhile, a second deer was crashing through the window of J Massage, a business in the same shopping center, at the same time. Employees at J Massage did not realize there was a deer inside the building until they found it in the bathroom. Both deer were safely removed from inside the businesses, and thankfully, no injuries were reported.
1: This is bizarre.
0: Yeah.
1: I was watching the one security camera caught both deer hitting both businesses.
0: Yeah. I mean, were they sitting out there in the parking lot like, okay, we're going to take a run at it? And again, you know, two very different types of businesses.
1: Yeah.
0: And again, you know, you said one was looking for a rub down, I guess.
1: Sure.
0: Said, right? The other one looking for a beer. You know, I'm not sure how exactly that went down.
1: I mean, did the deer not go online and just look at the hours of this place? I mean, that Big Daddy's Oyster Bar and Pub is empty at 9 a.m.
0: Yeah.
1: That's like a, you know, afternoon evening business, I presume.
0: Yeah, again, maybe that was part of it.
1: I can understand wanting the morning massage, you know, if you know, maybe. You're a deer, you're out all night, you know, you're eating leaves and stuff. You need the rub down.
0: Right. I mean, the deer that wanted the beer anyway, thinking that maybe wouldn't be welcome there when humans were there.
1: That's
0: so
1: true.
0: Maybe had to get in there in the morning before all those pesky humans showed up.
1: The early discount, perhaps.
0: Yes. And, you know, when some people get out of jail, they're looking forward to seeing their pets, maybe their dog or their cat. This guy was a little bit different. He couldn't wait to see his pet tarantulas. But when he got home, he found out that some of the creepy crawlers had been stolen. Local TV reports said that when a Marion County, Florida man got home from jail, several of the spiders in his collection had gone missing. The missing animals included a golden knee Chaco tarantula and a striped devil tarantula worth nearly $600. Authorities believe they were taken by a woman and sold while the man was in jail. She claims that the spiders were dying while acknowledging that they did not belong to her. The case remains under investigation.
1: My goodness.
0: Yeah, so she knew him, obviously.
1: Yeah.
0: Maybe when he went away to jail, he was like, hey, could you look after my tarantulas for me, make sure that they're okay. And she decided, no, I'm going to sell them instead for, I guess, probably $600.
1: Nice. But as soon as you reference the striped devil tarantula.
0: Yes.
1: Yeah, I'm running. No thanks.
0: Do they need names like that, honestly? Do we need to make them sound even worse than they are? They're just tarantulas. We know what they are.
1: Mm-hmm.
0: We don't want them anywhere near us. The striped devil tarantula, I don't want that within like three counties of me.
1: Yeah, the size of your hand, I presume.
0: Yes.
1: Right, and they're hairy. I'll take no part of those whatsoever.
0: Some kind of stripe, I guess, on it as well?
1: Yeah.
0: Yeah, no thanks.
1: And then some scientist's idea to like soften the image of tarantulas by calling it like the golden knee Chaco tarantula, whatever that is. Oh, it must be warm and cuddly, right?
0: Yeah.
1: It's the softer side of the most ugly spiders.
0: You want that one to jump in bed with you at night for sure.
1: 13 minutes now in front of the hour. On This Morning, America's First News.
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1: Thanks for joining us. Hey, it's Wednesday, which means it's time for another episode of our video series called When the Mic is Off. Posting today, would you and your partner benefit from an airport divorce? Mike and I talk about it on Instagram, TikTok, Facebook, and X. Just do a search for This Morning with Gordon Deal. You probably could have predicted this. You've spent less time making runs at Taco Bell since the fast food chain was linked to the ongoing cyclosporiasis outbreak. New data shows Taco Bell has seen a drop in foot traffic last Friday. Visits to its restaurants nationwide were down by nearly 19% compared to foot traffic on an average Friday for the first 6 months of the year. The numbers are from Placer AI, which tracks foot traffic using data from cameras and mobile devices. On that same day, Taco Bell announced it pulled Taylor Farms lettuce from its food after the FDA connected the product to an outbreak of the parasitic illness, which causes, as you know, diarrhea and other gastrointestinal issues. 8 minutes now in front of the hour on This Morning. Once again, here's Nicole Murray.
10: And now, the three big things you need to know. Number one.
11: The U.S. military said it completed the 11th night of strikes on Iran. Central Command reports that targets included aircraft hangars and drone storage sites. Secretary of State Marco Rubio highlighting the importance of controlling the Strait of Hormuz.
12: If that is threatened, then I think the global economy is threatened. And the rules which have underpinned 150 years of international trade and commerce are also threatened. And that cannot be allowed to happen.
11: Also, the U.S. military has released the name of the fourth U.S. soldier who was killed in Iraq. He is 30-year-old Sergeant Michael Swinton from Fayetteville, North Carolina.
10: Number two.
11: Republicans, backed by President Trump, have won in swing state Arizona. Congressman Andy Big secured the Republican nomination to face Democratic Governor Katie Hobbs in November. Biggs thanking his supporters.
13: I'm so grateful to have the support of all of you, and I'm thankful that everybody who voted today got out and voted. I was overwhelmed when I started seeing those vote totals come in. It's awesome.
11: Meanwhile, President Trump-backed candidate and former NFL Pro Bowl kicker Jay Feely won the Republican primary in Arizona's key congressional District 1.
10: Number 3.
11: Canadian Prime Minister Mark Carney said he and President Trump have agreed to intensify negotiations on a trade agreement between Canada, the U.S., and Mexico.
14: Throughout this time, we have made a series of comprehensive and detailed proposals about how to modernize CUSMA. Agreed to intensify negotiations in the coming weeks, and the team and myself look forward to doing that.
11: Carney's comments come a day after Trump announced 50% tariffs on most Canadian goods. Health officials say a fifth person has died in New York City amid an ongoing outbreak of Legionnaire's disease. As of yesterday, at least 82 cases have been identified and 8 people remain hospitalized. Health and Human Services Secretary Robert F. Kennedy Jr. says the ongoing outbreak of cyclosporiasis is, quote, under control.
15: We do have the outbreak under control. We have done extensive forensics, epidemiological forensics, and we've identified the source of the outbreak.
11: The CDC reports at least 1,600 cases have been confirmed across 5 different states. A datingadvice.com survey of 1,000 single adults living in the 11 U.S. World Cup host cities found nearly 70% of respondents said their dating lives improved during the tournament.
1: Wow.
11: Yeah.
1: You should have been mobile. That's
11: what do you wait? What
1: you should have gone to one of these host cities.
11: I mean, they're everywhere. There was watch parties and all of that.
1: Oh, I see.
11: I just want to be like, don't go, stay.
1: Your dating life improved during
11: it
1: the World
11: did.
1: Cup.
11: Did.
1: Uh-huh. 6 minutes now in front of the hour.
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26: A little widespread haze, some patchy smoke, but sunny skies and mid-90s temperatures expected today. Mostly clear tonight, going to get down in the mid-60s. There is a 20% chance of showers and thunderstorms after 11 a.m. Thursday. Mostly sunny the rest of the way, a high of 95.
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1: Glad you're with us. A Wilt Chamberlain warm-up jacket originally found at a Goodwill in Portland, Oregon, has sold for nearly $90,000 at Sotheby's. In January, ESPN says 19-year-old Quinn Brown raided a bargain bin looking for a jacket he'd seen someone toss in. It seemed like it featured the colors of the L.A. Lakers. Brown had been buying vintage clothes to resell online for 3 years. His priciest resale had netted him $250. The warm-up jacket says Chamberlain on the back and cost Brown $3.07. When he got home, he searched the internet for comparable sales and found little. But after he posted a photo of the jacket, Sotheby's got in touch and convinced Brown to consign the jacket to Sotheby's. Research ahead of the sale found the jacket was likely used throughout the 1971-72 NBA season, but was definitely matched to the 72 NBA Finals, Chamberlain's second title and the Lakers' first championship in Los Angeles. For Nicole Murray and Mike Gavin, I'm Gordon Deal. Thanks for listening to This Morning, America's First News.
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3: From ABC News, I'm Michelle Franzen. In Delaware, President Trump and Pentagon officials, along with families, attended the dignified transfer at Dover Air Base for all four U.S. service members killed in Iranian attacks last weekend. First Lieutenant Tyler James Feehan of Hawaii, Sergeant Angel Rampersad of New York, and Private Isabella Gonzalez of Texas, all killed in Iranian strikes at a U.S. base in Jordan. Sergeant Michael Swinton of North Carolina was killed in Iraq during a controlled detonation of a downed Iranian drone. President Trump, before attending the solemn military ritual, telling reporters what he would say to families.
4: All I'm going to say is we love you, we love your child, and that's what they are to them. They're their children. There's no games, no nothing. That's their child.
3: 18 U.S. service members have died since the war with Iran began February 28th. The U.S. military continues strikes against Iran now for an 11th straight day of renewed hostilities. Secretary of State Marco Rubio at the Asian Summit in Manila defending the ongoing war and says Iran wants to talk.
12: Iran has been reaching out to the United States, both directly and indirectly, to engage in talks about settling the differences with regards to what's happening in that part of the world. Unfortunately, so far, even though we have reached agreements, they have not kept their commitments.
3: In Mississippi, the family of Nolan Wells released findings from an independent autopsy. The teen died following a boat trip with friends July 4th weekend to Horn Island. His body found days later. Authorities say their preliminary investigation suggested Wells drowned. Wells family attorney Benjamin Crump reading the preliminary autopsy report at a briefing today.
5: Cause of death undetermined. Pending investigation.
3: Crump says the report also stated that Wells's body was missing the throat organ, which is a standard practice in autopsies, but could be needed here to investigate the cause of death. Tropical storm Bertha churning toward Gulf states. The storm expected to make landfall later today in southern Louisiana. 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
3: OpenAI confirms two of its advanced artificial intelligence models went rogue and attacked a digital library. ABC's Hannah Batah has more.
7: OpenAI says this happened during testing in a controlled environment, but the AI models managed to escape containment, connected to the internet, and hack the library of computer code. A startup called Hugging Face. OpenAI is calling it an unprecedented cyber incident, and they're now reinforcing safeguards.
3: OpenAI says it expects this kind of incident to become more common, but the company says it is enhancing its internal security.
8: They're fast, quiet, and affordable. But as e-bike sales have surged, so have injuries related to those vehicles.
9: One estimate puts the number of people hurt in e-bike accidents at 20,000 per year.
10: It's really disheartening.
9: Orthopedic trauma surgeon Hassan Mir sees it firsthand.
10: I'll spend a day operating on kids injured from e-bikes, and then on my way home from work, see more kids on e-bikes.
9: Riders aged 10 to 14 make up the largest percentage of e-bike injuries. When Dr. Mir sees those riders,
10: I wonder if that kid's going to be my next patient.
9: Jim Ryan, ABC News.
8: The Apollo Gallery at the Louvre in Paris is back open to the public for the first time since last year's crown jewels heist. That's when thieves took less than 8 minutes to force their way through a window into the gallery and steal crown jewels valued at over $100 million. Security since then has been enhanced. Michelle Franzen, ABC News.
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26: Sunny skies today with mid-90s temps. Some widespread haze and some patchy smoke. Of course, the Turner Fire at 1300 block County Road 42 in Bonners Ferry still going. About 680 acres now. It is two-thirds contained. There's still level 2 evacuation warnings for Rocking Tree Road, Foxglove, Holmes, Orchards, Lupine, Fleming Creek, District 5, Fawn Lane, Heideman, and Ginger Roads. Please use caution.
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29: This is the Markley, Van Camp, and Robbins Show.
30: All right, let's do it. The Markley, Van Camp, and Robbins Show. Jamie Markley, David Van Camp, Scott Robbins back.
31: Well, hello, boys. Good to be back.
30: We missed you.
31: Well, thanks. I missed you guys, too.
30: It's never the same without you.
31: Well, thank you. I'm glad to be back, and I'm glad it's the same now.
30: Yes.
31: Yes.
30: I can't wait for the stories. We're going to start with New Jersey, because, David, yesterday you wanted to know how this was going to be handled.
32: Well, dude, this is a crazy story where you have 6,600 people who, when they were applying for their driver's licenses, told the state, hey, I'm not a citizen, and yet the state registered them to vote anyway. And 400 or so of those people actually cast ballots. Now, an interesting part is that the company that handles the digital transfers, basically, of the information, they've been doing it for decades with New Jersey and other jurisdictions. They said, hey, we don't report directly to the Division of Elections. Okay, you've got to be... The elections folks are the ones who are supposed to cross-check this before automatically registering people to vote.
30: Right.
32: So they're saying, no, don't blame us for a computer glitch leading to this, okay? That's on you.
30: Mm-hmm.
32: And it's very true. And so then you wonder how many people clicked yes, I am a citizen, when they're not, and wound up voting.
30: Exactly.
32: They said, there's no evidence that this changed the outcome of an election. Well, give me the stats on that then.
30: How do you know?
32: Right.
31: Are you telling me right now that things that never happened, happened?
32: Yes.
30: Yes.
31: Well, I'll be darned.
30: Yes. So, David, you want to know, how is Good Morning America going to cover this, if they cover it?
32: Right.
30: It was in the first block.
32: Okay.
30: It's like maybe fourth story in, something like that. It's just a minute or so long. If you want to know how they covered this, roll it.
7: We're going to go now to the Department of Justice announcing that it's investigating after New Jersey's governor disclosed that more than 6,000 people who said they were not U.S. citizens were mistakenly registered to vote.
0: By the way, after the governor recognized this, mm-hmm. why did they recognize it?
32: Because
0: it was pointed out.
32: Yeah.
0: It's not like all of a sudden, hey, we just discovered something. No, we're going to have to come out with this at some time. But anyway.
7: Chief White House correspondent Mary Bruce has the latest. Good morning, Mary.
1: Good morning to you, Rebecca. And New Jersey Governor Mikey Sherrill says that because of a computer error, about 6,600 non-citizens who were registering for a driver's license were also improperly registered to vote. She says a 2023 software glitch at the state's Motor Vehicle Commission led people who were not citizens and were not eligible to vote to be registered anyway. The governor says about 400 of those non-citizens actually voted, but she says there is no evidence that their votes swayed any elections. She says officials became aware of this issue last week and that all 6,600 people...
0: By the way, do you have evidence that it didn't?
31: Well, that's right. Just it, right? Yes.
32: I mean, that... Yeah, it's... Okay, so what? Some 400 American citizens in the state of New Jersey had their votes stolen from them?
0: Yes.
32: And, that's right. And it's like, well, we don't know if it really swayed an election. So then what's the number? Because we were always told, well, it's very rare. You're talking like 1-2 cases every election throughout exactly. the entire country. Well, how about 400?
0: That seems pretty significant. It goes on.
1: Are now being scrubbed from their voter rolls. And she is vowing that this will not happen again, saying when they find mm-hmm. problems, they will fix them. All of this is coming as President Trump is amping up his unproven claims of widespread election fraud. The president, quick to react.
31: You just yes. gave it away, didn't you?
0: Unproven.
31: Yeah, what's...
0: Did you look into
31: what is that?
0: What he talked about last Thursday? Probably not.
1: To react to this news out of New Jersey, saying the episode underscores the need to pass his Save America Act, which, of course, is his bill requiring voter ID and proof of citizenship.
0: There you go.
32: Well, that seems pretty. I mean, they're acting like Trump is just going out of his way to, like, make hay out of this. Well, this actually proves his point.
31: Exactly.
0: It does.
31: Yes.
32: You know, this automatic... Yes. voter registration, and there was a computer glitch that just let a small percent, you know, 6,000 or 6,600, you know, non-citizens, made them eligible to vote. But we don't need anybody to prove that they're a citizen when they register to vote. That's ridiculous. What about married women?
0: Mm-hmm. You know what else they failed to talk about?
32: Hmm.
0: That New Jersey is one of more than 20 states the DOJ has sued for refusing to turn over voter rolls.
32: Yes.
0: Why?
32: They want to cheat. That
31: exactly.
32: That's,
31: yeah, there's no other explanation.
32: That's got to be the take until right. until they can come up with something better.
0: 100%, man. So there you go. You want to know how they were going to cover it? That's how they cover it.
31: Yeah.
0: So if you're the regular viewer, which means you're probably, if not totally left, leaning left, like, oh, yeah, they're doing everything they can because they care about election integrity.
32: Uh-huh. 2 years after the fact.
0: Exactly.
31: After they got caught.
0: Yes.
31: Yeah.
0: And they're going to do everything in their power again that if they get caught again, they'll own up to it, kind of.
32: Sure. Talk to us in 2 or 3 years.
0: Yes.
31: I promise I'll never embezzle money from the company again.
32: Yes.
0: What a mistake that was.
31: Yeah, it was a horrible mistake.
0: Yeah, it just ended up in my bank account.
31: Who knew?
0: Meanwhile, David, you said on CNN... Like, Scott Jennings was out of his mind.
32: Well, yeah, because Abby Phillip on CNN was trying to tell Scott Jennings, well, this isn't, like, fraud, you know?
0: What do you mean?
2: They might have cast a ballot because they just weren't aware that they were incorrectly put on the voter roll.
16: They weren't aware that they weren't a citizen of the United States?
2: No, they said in this instance that they weren't citizens. Is this accurately described as fraud when none of these people tried to... Registered to vote.
16: Yes,
2: they cast ballots. 400 of them cast ballots.
32: Yes.
16: They had to actively go do that. I assume no one voted in their name. Maybe they did. I don't know. But they actively cast a ballot. Did they not?
2: What I want to put...
16: An illegal alien gets put on the rolls, however they got there, and cast a ballot.
2: I mean, but you acknowledge,
16: like,
2: that, you acknowledge that some people might actually be... Because this has come up in courts before, where some people who are ineligible to vote are not aware that they're ineligible to vote.
32: So they were... They were aware that they were ineligible to vote when they applied for a state ID or a driver's license, but something happened to where they were magically unaware that they were ineligible to vote when it came time to have an election. Okay.
0: Like, you mean possibly when their ballots were being harvested, and they said, no problem.
32: Right.
0: The people that were just helping getting their votes to the ballot box. Yeah, just hand this, check this here and give it to me. Thank you.
31: Man.
0: Like they do in California. Okay.
31: Wow.
0: So there you go. So that's it so far on New Jersey. Then you got the war in Iran, and you had Department of War, Pete Hegseth, and Raising Cane saying, we need more cash for this thing in Iran. So you knew there was going to be the back and forth, and Democrats are going to take their opportunity to be like, this was a war of choice and all those different things. And Dick Durbin, he's talking about, we could win this war with Ukraine, but you're talking about money for something else, and you want all this stuff. And Pete Hegseth then starts talking about the last administration. And I thought this was refreshing.
4: The Biden administration ignored hypersonics. They just decided to pretend like that technology didn't exist and we shouldn't invest in it. There are things. I don't know what Lloyd Austin did for 4 years. I really don't.
5: Well, I'm sure.
4: The amount of neglect, the amount of stale thinking and bureaucracy,
5: proceed if
4: it
5: I might
4: was staggering when we took over.
0: Yeah.
31: Old Dusty Dick.
0: Yeah, he's going to be done soon.
32: Yes, he is.
0: This is it for him.
31: Yep.
0: Yeah. So that was being brought up from a lot of people. That the Democrats, they never talked about winning this war with Iran. Whether they like the reason or not, the reason we got into it. Mm-hmm. But it's talking about Ukraine. Mm-hmm. Okay.
32: Well, also,
0: not surprised.
32: Ukraine has made significantly more significant inroads against Russia since Trump took over.
0: That is true.
32: Because they're actually now going into Russia.
0: Yes. There's a little sleight of hand to how that happens.
32: Yeah.
0: Which Trump will never get credit for.
32: Well, no, because Trump said, hey, we'll sell these systems to, I don't know, members of NATO. And what NATO does with those weapons, not up to me. It's up to you.
0: They're our partners, you know.
32: Yeah.
0: And Rubio talked about what, David?
32: Well, about, you know, bombing the hell out of Iran as Iran keeps firing on boats crossing the Strait of Hormuz. You know, President Trump posting on Truth Social today. Hey, look, if they fire something at a boat in the Strait, we're going to take out a bridge or a power plant. How about that?
0: Yeah. I don't care how close to Tehran it is.
32: Yeah. So Secretary of State Marco Rubio had this to say on the topic.
0: Okay.
6: We remain open to diplomacy. We remain open to working it out in a negotiated way. But right now, they don't seem to be serious about that. And so we're going to continue to protect shipping. We think other countries should join us in that endeavor. We don't need them to, but they should, because they're more impacted by it than we are. And at the same time, we are going to, when the opportunity presents itself, degrade their ability to target global shipping.
0: Yeah. Then on it goes.
31: Yeah, I don't know. There's an infinite number of targets, I guess.
0: Yes.
31: Because I keep thinking, well, what the, like 300 or 400 of them already?
0: They've never really gone after the bridges and power plants.
31: Not yet. No, no.
0: The way they could really be crippled.
31: Oof.
0: And it looks like that's on the table for sure.
32: Yeah.
0: Because in Trump's words, they won't behave.
32: Yeah.
0: Not very good at behaving.
31: No.
0: Okay, what about the race in Texas? What's the latest, David?
32: The Democrat running for U.S. Senate in Texas is really trying to moderate his extremism, especially to court the black vote, because there are a lot of black Texans who are very skeptical of James Tallarico. And a lot of it has to do with the gender ideology, craziness that he has embraced.
0: Yes, he's struggling the same way Pete Buttigieg has struggled with the black vote.
32: Well, he's... Well, in the past, he's defended drag queen performances for children.
0: You're right.
32: Saying that Texas has the best drag queens. But during a town hall, he shifted away from that as a black woman was asking about cross-dressers in the classroom.
0: Oh, really? Okay.
12: My question would be, are you for or against cross-dressing teachers in schools? I know that you said that you believe that there are six genders and Jesus is non-binary. And so in March, I had an ordeal at my kids' elementary school where it's very distracting. And so I wanted to know, will you be supporting those things? Because I don't think in elementary schools that is appropriate.
17: Yeah, I think if you enjoy cross-dressing, you should probably do that at home, not bring it to work. But I also want to say that there are so many cynical politicians who are using our LGBTQ community to grandstand, to score political points, to demonize and to weaponize. And we've got to be, we all together, all of us, whether we're part of that community or not, we got to attempt to unite people, to resist those efforts to divide us.
0: Okay. I have a quick question.
32: Yeah.
0: If you're one that, in his words, enjoys cross-dressing, he's saying you should keep that to home. What if you're the person that's enjoying the cross-dressing and then all of a sudden realizing, as a dude, you know what? I feel like I'm a woman, actually. So then that person should cross-dress all the time.
32: Right.
0: Because they become a woman in your world.
32: Yeah.
0: Is that the way that goes?
31: I think so.
32: Well, see, that's the thing. And that's where I think he sort of slimes his way out of this whole thing. Because I think that woman was actually talking about

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0: guys are like, you know how expensive this is?
1: Yeah, that's a little bit tougher in a place like New York. Yeah.
0: Right. But if you are a woman looking to settle down with somebody, I mean, as a dude, you got to offer stuff.
1: Yeah.
2: Well, yeah, I agree. Yeah.
0: You got to bring something to the table.
2: I always like that. Got to have a job and a car. That's a low bar, isn't it?
0: Yeah. But, I would say that's probably true. Yeah.
2: Yeah.
0: Well, we got to get to Jake Tapper asking why would illegals vote? And Sophie Cunningham making waves again. We'll get to that and what's your story coming up.

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7: ABC News, I'm Michelle Franzen. At Dover Air Base in Delaware, President Trump attended the dignified transfer of 4 U.S. service members killed by Iranian attacks in Jordan and Iraq. ABC's Martha Raddatz is in Amman, Jordan, with family reaction.
8: The wife of 30-year-old Sergeant Michael Swinton of North Carolina telling ABC News he was an amazing husband and father to his 2 young children. The father of 25-year-old First Lieutenant Tyler Feehan tells ABC, "Our hearts are shattered," calling his son and the others who were killed our heroes.
7: Hostilities continue between the U.S. and Iran. President Trump now vowing to target bridges and power plants if Iran strikes ships in the Strait of Hormuz. The cyclosporiasis outbreak now impacting 41 states. The CDC says there are more than 11,000 cases nationwide. Federal testing continues. Since the source for the parasitic illness in 5 states originated in central Mexico, Taylor Farms, out of caution, issuing a voluntary recall for lettuce sourced there. This is ABC News.
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10: North Idaho weather. Sunny skies today with mid-90s temps, some widespread haze and some patchy smoke. Of course, the Turner Fire at 1300 block County Road 42 in Bonner's Ferry still going, about 680 acres now. It is two-thirds contained. There's still level 2 evacuation warnings for Rocking Tree Road, Foxglove, Holmes, Orchards, Lupine, Fleming Creek, District 5, Fawn Lane, Heideman, and Ginger Roads. Please use caution.
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12: Markley, the Gen Xer, David Van Camp, the Millennial, the Sexy Boomer, that's Scott Robbins. So why would illegals vote? This is Jake Tapper.
13: Yes, I mean, what? So, dude, it's so frustrating because they, you know, people like Jake Tapper have spent years saying, well, there's no evidence that non-citizens are voting, blah, blah, blah. And then New Jersey comes out and says, actually, here's the evidence that, yeah, we had at least 400 non-citizens vote. And CNN's Jake Tapper is now very condescending and saying, why are people who are ineligible to vote go and cast a ballot? I'm Jake Tapper, the guy who notices things 4 years after it mattered.
12: No kidding. All right, roll it.
14: If you're in the country illegally and you get a letter saying that you can vote and you know you're not supposed to, not only you're not supposed to vote, you're not supposed to be there. Why do you vote? Like, how do you get registered for a party? Well, some of them that's, I mean, but I just like wonder, like, that's some stupid business. Anyway.
15: Why?
12: You
15: Why
12: can't be that naive.
13: Right.
12: You cannot be in one of the most cynical businesses on the planet that long and be that dumb, Jake.
13: Why would they vote? Well, because some certain candidates are promising them amnesty.
12: Yeah.
13: And they said, hey, I have an opportunity to try to make sure I can stay in this country as long as possible. All right, yeah.
15: What's
13: I'll go
15: the
13: vote.
15: Downside? What's the downside? What
12: and
15: happens?
12: There are Nothing. Operatives telling you, yes, you can vote,
15: sure.
12: And it's going to count.
15: Yeah.
12: Again, it's the thing that the left says never happens is happening again.
13: Mm-hmm.
15: So he's assuming that if you're here illegally, you wouldn't do it because it's like calling yourself out?
13: Right.
15: Okay. Well, that's dumb.
13: There are people who are here illegally in the activist class who go out and march and say, you can't deport me.
12: Exactly.
13: They brag about it.
15: Right.
12: Some become superintendents.
13: Yeah.
15: Yes.
12: Well, that's not even a joke.
15: A lot of them drive 18-wheelers.
12: Yes, they do.
15: Yep.
12: Well, you would think, with Jake's reasoning, why would you ever get behind the wheel?
13: Right. Why would you even apply for a CDL?
12: And why would you do that if you can't read the road signs?
13: Because you can.
12: Exactly.
15: Right.
12: And you
15: I
12: need
15: can't.
12: Money.
15: What's the penalty? There isn't one.
12: Of course.
15: Unless you get caught and in an accident or something, yeah.
12: Wow. Having to see the story on Sophie Cunningham. She's making news again. She is the Indiana Fever star.
15: The pointer.
12: Yes, the blonde woman who really a lot of people believe was brought into Indiana to sort of protect Caitlin Clark.
13: Mm-hmm.
12: And now the two biggest selling jerseys in the WNBA by far is Caitlin Clark and Sophie Cunningham.
15: Yep.
13: Oh, and
12: which I'm sure drives a lot of the players in the league bananas, just crazy.
13: Did you see, like, ad partners with the WNBA have been told to not use the image of her doing the point?
15: Yep.
13: Because it's disrespecting one of our players.
15: Yes. Yes.
12: People aren't going to stop.
13: No.
12: That thing's a runaway train, man. People love it. You see it in different forms all the time on social media. Anyway, she did an interview with ESPN. And she said, as far as her politics, she considers herself middle of the road. Said, you know, I get a lot of negative feedback about me hating trans. And I'm like, I never once said that. Said, I think I am here to extend love. But I also think that love is truth, being honest. And I want to protect young girls in a locker room or young girls in sport who shouldn't have to go against biological men. Uh-oh!
15: Mm-hmm. Yep.
12: Not supposed to say that in the old W.

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7: ABC News, I'm Michelle Franzen. In Delaware, President Trump and top military leaders and families attended the dignified transfer at Dover Air Base for four U.S. service members killed in the Middle East last week, three service members killed in an Iranian attack Friday at a U.S. base in Jordan, a fourth service member was killed a day earlier in Iraq. Flag-draped caskets transferred from a military plane to special vans. ABC's Louis Martinez has more on the solemn ceremony.
8: The closing of the two doors of those two transfer vehicles, all done simultaneously, a lot of synchronicity taking place there by the two airmen who were closing it, again symbolizing the dignity with which these remains of fallen service members are treated.
7: A state of emergency in West Virginia due to widespread flooding. National Guard members are being deployed along with swift water rescue teams to assist local responders. Heavy rain today could lead to severe flooding in both North Carolina and Virginia. This is ABC News.
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10: Little widespread haze, some patchy smoke, but sunny skies and mid-90s temperatures expected today. Mostly clear tonight, going to get down in the mid-60s. There is a 20% chance of showers and thunderstorms after 11 a.m. Thursday. Mostly sunny the rest of the way, a high of 95.
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12: The Markley, Van Camp, and Robbins Show. Jamie Markley, David Van Camp, Scott Robbins. You know, some people get confused and they just happen to illegally vote.
13: Yeah.
12: Just happens.
13: It does happen, you know.
14: But well, they walk into the polling place, they don't know what to do.
13: Yeah.
14: And somebody says, here, hands them a ballot. Mm-hmm. Now what do I do? Well, you just color in who you want to vote for. There you go. Now
12: yeah.
14: You're done.
12: Yeah.
13: Yeah, they have no choice.
12: Honest mistake.
14: And you get a free sticker.
13: That's really what they were going after.
14: Exactly. Yes.
13: It was a plot not to steal democracy, but to get a bunch of those sweet, sweet I voted stickers.
12: Mm-hmm.
13: Yeah, so New Jersey had thousands of non-citizens registered to vote. Hundreds of those non-citizens actually did vote. They say there's no evidence that it swayed an election one way or the other. Okay, where's the counter evidence then?
12: Exactly.
13: Give that to me. CNN's Abby Phillip, though, says, hey, there could be an innocent explanation to all of this.
12: Okay.
15: The suggestion that this is fraud suggests that these people were trying to vote. Sometimes what happens is that when state systems are incorrect, people receive information and they are confused. Where some people who are ineligible to vote are not aware that they're ineligible to vote.
12: What?
13: Some people, you know, hey, I know I'm a guest in this country, but boy, I got my ballot.
12: So I just figured, why not?
13: All right.
12: Please. I like this, too. The way
15: the suggestion that this is fraud suggests that these people were trying to vote.
12: Not trying. They did.
13: They did. No.
12: They did.
14: Nobody got turned away.
12: It was an effort to break the law. They just may not know what the law is.
13: Right. Well, what is it? There was a story. It was, a Chinese national. Was it at Michigan State? Where there were people who were doing the same day voter registration, and he wound up going and casting a ballot because they just said, hey, can you go vote? You know, they registered him on the spot. He cast a provisional ballot and he got caught. And then people realized, oh, wait, there's no way to actually retrieve his ballot because there's no way to prove who he voted for or voted against.
12: Jeez.
13: It's like, yeah, that's a problem. Okay. So I'm not saying like that guy in particular, I don't think he's a master criminal and somebody told him he could go vote. So I understand that part. But if you actively went to go get a driver's license or a state ID in New Jersey, and at the time of the application, you told the state, I am not a citizen.
12: Right.
13: So you had the wherewithal then. But then once election season rolled around, you were like, I don't know. Am I a citizen or not?
12: Yeah. The way the left will infantilize people.
13: Yeah.
12: It's a different form of racism.
13: Oh, sure.
14: Yeah.
12: Like, they just, they're confused people. That's what it is. They just didn't get it.
13: Right.
12: It was like Biden talking about parents. Yeah. They just don't know what to do. They don't know how to raise kids. They don't know how to bring them up to learn the language. They can't teach them how to read. That's why we need social workers, remember?
16: We bring social workers into homes of parents to help them deal with how to raise their children. It's not that they don't want to help. They don't know quite what to do.
12: Right.
17: They don't know what to do.
12: Right. That's why we need to give everyone a record player. Free record players for everybody.
16: Make sure you have the record player on at night. The phone. Make sure the kids hear words.
12: Right.
14: Tell me you're 100 years old without telling me you're 100 years old.
13: Make sure that kids hear words is just an all-timer.
12: Everyone needs a phonograph. Yes.
14: And a mom and dad responsible enough to crank it up.
12: Exactly.
14: Yes.
12: And something else. Either way, Best Buy never fit. And that was 4 years before he dropped out.
14: Yeah.
12: He said that in, 2019?
14: Yes.
12: Unbelievable.
14: He was the candidate that looked lost on stage.
12: Yeah.
13: He bled from the eyeball. I feel like I need to remind people of that. It was like the first debate in the primary season, and he's bleeding from the eyes.
14: It is

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9: ABC News, I'm Michelle Franz, and a solemn military service known as the Dignified Transfer took place at Dover Air Base earlier today in Delaware for the four U.S. service members killed in the Middle East this past weekend. President Trump and top Pentagon officials were on hand. Hostilities, meantime, between the U.S. and Iran intensifying for the second week. More from ABC's Louis Martinez.
10: What we've seen now is essentially a return to daily combat, and it's no longer a situation where Iran waits for the United States to attack. They have been carrying out daylight attacks ahead of any U.S. retaliation. So what we're seeing is a return now to daily hostilities.
9: President Trump travels to Georgia today to speak at an economic event. The cyclosporiasis outbreak now impacting 41 states. The CDC says there are more than 11,000 cases. Federal testing continues out of an abundance of caution since the source was in five states originated in central Mexico. Taylor Farms issuing a voluntary recall.
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12: Sunny skies today with mid-90s temps, some widespread haze and some patchy smoke. Of course, the Turner Fire at 1300 block County Road 42 in Bonner's Ferry still going, about 680 acres now. It is two-thirds contained. There's still level 2 evacuation warnings for Rocking Tree Road, Foxglove, Holmes, Orchards, Lupine, Fleming Creek, District 5, Fawn Lane, Heideman, and Ginger Roads. Please use caution.
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14: Jamie Markley, David Van Camp, Scott Robbins, got the Robbins Trifecta coming up in just a few. News update, David Van Camp.
15: Well, it's that time of year. Tropical Storm Bertha taking aim at the Gulf Coast. It's going to be following the Gulf Coast for several days, it looks like, going along, Alabama, Mississippi, Louisiana, et cetera, into Texas as well, of course. And they're talking about wind gusts up to 60 miles per hour, dangerous rip currents, high surf, flash flooding. And it's that time of year where every cable news and national news outlet sends people down to the coast to stand in front of wind.
14: I just saw it earlier on Fox, actually.
15: Yeah, I know. Fox has Robert Ray down there showing the rough conditions along the Gulf of America.
16: Hanging on to, like, lampposts so he doesn't get blown into the ocean.
15: Like, I don't feel bad for those guys who do this because they live for this stuff. They love it.
16: Oh, yeah, they love it.
15: You know?
16: Yeah.
15: I'm always kind of curious about, the decision making there. Like, I believe you when you say there's a tropical storm. You don't have to put yourself in danger.
16: Oh yeah.
14: Well, sometimes you could just put the still camera down there to show it.
15: Yeah.
14: You don't need the person that's, just trying to stand still. But I'm not even joking. As I was watching it, and I mean, it's the waves were getting pretty big. All of a sudden, I see a dude with a surfboard going out, and I'm like, there's Bodie. Freaking Bodie.
15: He's going to catch his wave, man. Well, it's not too dangerous right now, I guess, relatively speaking. You go out there, get some waves.
14: Yeah. We'll be following that. I thought maybe someone was goofing on this from The View today. Sonny Hostin talking about reparations. Roll the clip. Go ahead.
17: And so what this is about is money, Joy.
18: Yeah.
17: This is
14: Hold on. We got two things you want to watch. Hold on. So wait, take a second. Dude, I'm like, this can't be real. But it is. Oh, don't do this now, man. Okay. Roll the rest of the Sonny clip.
17: Anything else? It's about this country trying to avoid paying African Americans our due.
15: Our due?
14: Yes.
15: Her family, they went to Puerto Rico in order to deal in human beings.
14: Yes, they did. And what was it, the clip of when she found out about that?
15: Yeah.
14: I think we have that.
15: It's a PBS show where Know Your Roots.
14: Yeah.
17: I'm a little bit in shock. I just always thought of myself as Puerto Rican, half Puerto Rican. I didn't think I was... my family was originally from Spain and slaveholders.
19: Yeah. So how are you feeling, my friend?
17: I think it's actually pretty interesting that my husband and I have shared roots.
19: Yeah.
17: So I do appreciate that. And I think it's great for our children to know this information. I guess it's a fact of life that this is how some people made their living.
16: Some of your relatives.
15: Right, so cut a check to yourself. I don't know what to tell you.
14: Exactly. And can you trace it back that you're owed money?
15: Right.
14: Sonny?
15: Like, actually...
14: Because that's what you'd have to do, right?
15: Right. I mean, she's not entitled to reparations at all. I don't think anybody's entitled to reparations.
14: I don't either.
15: It's like, dude, all I know is that my family tree does not have slave traders in it. Okay.
14: Are you sure, David?
15: I'm positive.
14: Yes. Okay. What about you, Scott?
16: I don't think they do. No. Mm-hmm. I mean, I haven't gone back that far, but I'm pretty sure they didn't.
14: No. I've talked to my aunt about this stuff, who's gone back. I'm like, okay, this isn't going to come back, is it? No.
15: I
14: don't think you have any worries there.
15: I had forgotten about the moment that really did make me laugh in that clip of Sonny Hostin realizing that she comes from a line of proud slave traders. Mm-hmm. And she says, I just thought of myself as Puerto Rican. I didn't realize my family came from Spain. How do you think that Puerto Rico became a Spanish-speaking island. Like that. Like, it just so happens.
16: You and your details, yeah.
15: Sort of like, well, you know, there were cultures in Latin America who were building pyramids around the same time as the Egyptians. That's not the same when it comes down to language.
14: Well, she's a former federal prosecutor. She wants to remind you of that, too, David.
15: Third, yes.
14: Yes, of course. All right. Boy, Casey has been missing you, Scott.
16: Well, I've been missing

0: sprayed it right in his eyes. Odina Shea Biggins and Terod Torrance, both 36, were scrapping in the classroom at the Seed School of Miami on Friday. The guy left a note on his ex's desk saying, "I need to talk to you." She said, "I'm not talking to you." And then it escalated from there, and the punches were thrown. He KO'd her in the room. And when she came to, she did run out to the car, and she did get the pepper spray, came back in, right in his eyes. And they said the last time they saw him, he was stumbling out of his classroom, like holding his eyes and screaming. I guess that really hurts like hell, that pepper spray in the eyes. But at any rate, both have been discharged. So of their duties, they have pending investigation.
1: Okay. And there you have it.
0: But the kids got something to talk about, didn't they?
2: No kidding. Wow. Yeah. Poor thing, drinking Jack all by herself. Texas, I can tell. Okay. It's okay.
0: It's okay.
2: It's an Ella thing. You don't get it. It's all right.
0: I'm not supposed to. I know that. And Jeeps and Buffett. And, yeah.
2: Oh, gosh. We got a great Nimrod stealing a collection of tarantulas. Oh, yeah. And a news update next.
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0: The Markley, Van Camp, and Robbins Show. Jamie Markley, David Van Camp, Scott Robbins. A lot of people don't sleep as well in the summer because they get hot. I think it's because of the weather. I'm waking up. I'm sweating in the night, even when the air conditioning on. What is going on? Well, it may not be the temperature in your house. It could be the mattress trapping all that heat while you sleep. 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
0: News update, David Van Camp.
1: Well, the Trump accounts, as they are called, these basically retirement accounts for kids that you can start right now, should be getting bipartisan praise. I mean, and people are trying to figure out a way to criticize it, but it's a pretty good idea.
0: It is a good idea.
1: Well,
0: why does he have to call it Trump account?
1: Right, well, because he's Donald Trump. That's what he does.
0: Why do they call it Obamacare?
1: Well,
2: he didn't name it that.
0: He didn't.
1: No, he didn't.
2: That stuck.
1: It's like, what, you're not going to set your kid up for future financial success because you hate Donald Trump that much? That's a sickness.
0: Yes.
2: Okay. It's out there.
1: Well, anyway, you've got Democrat Representative Brendan Boyle on MS Now talking about it. And look at him trying to turn this into a negative for Trump.
3: Okay. What is a Trump account supposed to really do for the average American family?
4: Not much. I mean, especially because the absurdly named Trump account is basically a deferred retirement account for people who are born today. It's not necessarily a bad idea, but it does absolutely nothing to help people in the short term or, frankly, even over the next several decades.
1: Next several decades? No, it'll pay out in the next several decades. What does he think retirement accounts are?
0: That's inexplicable.
1: I mean, I know I'm every paycheck I'm contributing to my IRA or my my 401k, but how does that help me now?
0: Yeah, I don't get that.
2: No, neither.
0: As opposed to what did Biden do?
2: Well, it's a Trump thing, and whatever it is, it doesn't matter, though.
0: Yes. Oh, I'm sorry. Ella Langley.
2: Still Ella blank. Langley again?
0: I'll turn it off for you. Okay. That was from earlier. No, I forgot about this Biden clip. We brought it back the other day. It's one of the all-time greatest.
5: America is a nation that can be defined in a single word. I was going to put him...
0: Right.
1: Yes.
2: That was more than one word, wasn't it?
0: Well, you would think even with the speechwriter, that's going to be the word, but then it goes sort
5: America
0: of...
5: America is a nation that can be defined in a single word. I was in the foothills of the Himalayas with Xi Jinping.
0: Right.
2: That's what?
0: And then the speech went on from there. He was meandering around.
2: Single word?
1: I'm proud to be an American where at least I know I've been in the foothills of the Himalayas with Xi Jinping. Okay.
0: Yes.
1: Doesn't have quite the same ring to it.
0: Yes.
6: How do you... I go down the list. I'm not going to take your time.
0: Right.
6: You know.
7: This mother... Do you speak it?
0: Exactly. Anyway, we got to get to Nimrods. Here we go.
8: When the going gets tough.
9: Damn it, this is too hard.
8: The dumb get dumber.
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11: I love the poorly educated.
0: All right. Nimrods in the News. We go to Marion County, Florida, where this woman, Stephanie Lauren Brooks, is accused of selling a man's tarantula collection while he was in jail.
2: Oh.
0: Yes, dealing in stolen property and petty theft. The victim reported his spiders missing. He discovered they were gone when he returned home from Marion County Jail. The tarantulas are gone. He reported almost $600 in losses, losing multiple spiders. Okay. Including a striped devil tarantula.
1: Oh, wow. Not one of those.
0: Yes.
1: They're so cuddly.
0: Well, she said, I had no choice because without him here, they wouldn't even stay alive. She was arrested. And that's Nimrod's in the news.
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15: From ABC News, I'm Michelle Franzen. In Delaware, President Trump and top military leaders gathered for the dignified transfer at Dover Air Base for the four U.S. service members killed in the Middle East last week. The flag-draped caskets transferred from a military plane to specialized vans. ABC's Louis Martinez has more on the solemn ceremony.
16: The closing of the two doors of those two transfer vehicles, all done simultaneously, a lot of synchronicity taking place there by the two airmen who were closing it, again, symbolizing the dignity with which these remains of fallen service members are treated.
15: The three of the service members have been identified. One has not yet been positively ID'd. The Trump administration striking a nuclear deal with Saudi Arabia. ABC's Patrick Riebel has more.
17: The deal is likely worth billions of dollars for American companies, and it also shuts out Russia and China. But it's also highly controversial because there are fears that it could ultimately pave the way to Saudi Arabia getting a nuclear weapon and then potentially an arms race in the Middle East. Most controversially, the deal potentially opens the door to allowing Saudi Arabia to enrich uranium on its territory.
15: September 11th family organization calls the deal, quote, highly offensive. In Mississippi, the family of Nolan Wells released findings from an independent autopsy. The teen died following a boat trip with friends July 4th weekend to Horn Island. Authorities say their initial investigation suggested he drowned. Wells' family attorney Benjamin Crump says the cause of death remains undetermined.
18: Attorney Crump releasing these autopsy results and also pointing out the fact that there are missing organs here does put a significant amount of pressure on Mississippi. Certainly, there's been a lot of attention, a growing national attention on this particular case and the transparency around it. Again, that is what the family is asking for, transparency in this investigation.
15: ABC's Alex Brochet, you're listening to ABC News.
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15: At a rare on-the-record briefing for reporters in Washington, D.C., the head of the U.S. Secret Service says threats against high-profile people they're tasked to protect are, quote, off the charts.
20: A bald eagle named Jackie.
21: The Secret Service says it's handled 10,000 cases involving threats against protectees this year. That's up 40% from last year. Director Sean Curran.
22: The threat, you know, picture and environment is as large as I've ever seen it.
21: Officials say many of the cases involve Americans with mental health issues and that committals at the agency's request are up tenfold. But Deputy Secret Service Director Matt Quinn says the threats are also overseas.
23: Iran has publicly said they want to kill President Trump.
21: Stephen Portnoy, ABC News, Washington.
15: In Northern California, a beloved bald eagle in Big Bear, watched worldwide on a camera feed, has suffered a critical injury.
20: A bald eagle named Jackie became an online sensation, along with her partner Shadow, as a live webcam has for years caught their nest activities, laying eggs and raising their baby bald eagles. But Jackie disappeared from the nest recently, leaving Shadow with their newest babies. She was found struggling in some water. Experts say she had been in a fight with other eagles. Jackie is at a rescue center now where her condition is said to be critical. The center says she has anemia and inflammation impacting her kidneys. Alex Stone, ABC News, Los Angeles.
15: On Wall Street this hour, stocks are mixed. Michelle Franzen, ABC News.
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27: 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The Long March 10B came back from space and landed in a net like a fly. The video looks impressive. Now for the rest of the story. The rocket can carry up to 16 to orbit. The SpaceX Falcon 9 carries 25 tons. SpaceX has been landing boosters for a decade, hundreds of times, like science fiction predicted. This is the same script as China's new supercomputer. 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Competition speeds that up. So good for China. Nothing lights a fire under American engineers like seeing a competitor advance. We're still in first place. We land our rockets. 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Get my newsletter, getkim.com. Everyone's talking about artificial intelligence, but most of what you're hearing is either hype or hype around more hype. I'm Kim Komando, and every Thursday, I will cut right through it just for you. It's my new free newsletter. I called it Splash of AI, and it shows regular people how AI is actually saving time and real money right now. 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

0: 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They're some of our favorites. And today, we have Lindsay Gallant telling her story. Lindsay is a student of one of our regular contributors, teacher and author Leslie Leyland Fields. Today, Lindsay will be sharing a story about a time she was challenged to an eating contest.
1: Hunger drove our college music ministry team down to the church basement after the morning service. After many weekends of traveling under our belt, we knew there was at least a 50% chance we would be served lasagna. We were greeted by a line of smiling, serving spoon-wielding ladies, and sure enough, there was lasagna. Not only lasagna, but mounds of steaming rice and spiced chicken, heaping bowls of garden salad, baskets of rolls, pounds of butter, and a variety of desserts set out on little white plates. Church hospitality at its finest. After grace, we were invited to the food. I was toward the front of the line, as usual. I had somewhat of a reputation for being a big eater. I was a slim thing, so no one expected it. But in the college cafeteria, when they called for seconds, I jumped up quicker than anyone. I was always hungry. "Where do you put it all?" my big guy friends asked. "You must have two hollow legs." I only shrugged and smiled. Fast metabolism, I guess. I enjoyed the element of surprise. In high school, I had been dubbed the stomach after I was challenged by my youth group leader to pack down a 19-ounce burger at Red Robin's. I did it, fries and all, much to the astonishment of my friends. I had told this story to my music team, and I think they believed me. But my friend EJ, a stocky Filipino with an appetite of his own, wanted proof. That day in the church basement, he challenged me to an eating contest. The rules were simple. Match plate for plate. Keep eating until your opponent could eat no more. It was the perfect opportunity, as the foil trays of pasta seemed endless, and we didn't have to sing again until the evening service. EJ and I walked up to the counter and each grabbed a plate with lasagna and chicken. It was on. Plate number one. We sat opposite each other at the table, each of us oozing confidence. The whole music team was in on it by now, choosing sides. We laughed good-naturedly as we ate, egging each other on and telling stories of our past culinary conquests. The lasagna was gooey on the inside and crispy on the top. The chicken skin had the right crunch, and the rice was perfectly seasoned. I ate quickly, which is part of the strategy. Little sips of water to keep things going smoothly, but not too much. This was going to be fun. Plate number two. An easy follow-up. I made sure to add some salad to the side and another roll to keep things balanced. Everything was delicious. As a kid, we weren't always sure of seconds around our table, and there was no such thing as an all-you-can-eat buffet in town. It was kind of nice to give in completely to my appetite at no extra cost. I finished my second plate as most people were just starting to get theirs, if they were going for seconds at all. Plate number three. On a normal Sunday, I would have stopped here. I could have been full after the first two plates, if I had wanted to be, but I knew I still had room. I sprang up for the third helping before EJ was finished his second plate. He was slowing down, and I had to keep my momentum. The thrill of the challenge spurred me on. "Aren't you getting full yet?" EJ asked a little nervously. "Nope," I grinned and shoveled in another layer of noodles. Plate number 4. I was a full plate ahead of EJ by this point. As he plodded through plate 3, I dug into my 4th. I was getting a little tired of lasagna, and my stomach was definitely expanding into discomfort. I looked at his plate and the slowly receding food. "Don't forget your salad," I said. "Salad?" he shot back. "You've been eating salad too?" It was a drastic oversight on his part. "Oh yes," I said. "You'll have to catch up on that." He groaned. When plate number 4 was done, I took a deep breath. I was still a full serving ahead. "Well, EJ, I think I'm getting full," I said, slowly leaning back in my chair. "I guess it's time to start on the desserts." We both got up, him for his 4th plate of the main course, and me for my 1st dessert from the dessert table. I think we were both waddling just a little. There were quite a few options of church baking. "I may just have to try them all," I teased, choosing a square of spongy vanilla cake with sauce dripping over it. Back at our table, EJ slumped over his mountain of food and the extra big pile of salad. "I can't believe a girl is getting ahead of me," he exclaimed, shaking his head. 19 ounces of beef, EJ," I reminded him calmly, holding up a forkful of cake, "plus the fries." I took the opportunity to slow down a little myself. After all, he still had some catching up to do. I really wanted to try the pie, though, and ambled back to the dessert table. "There's always room for pie," I declared as I sat back down, "and a little coffee to go with it." EJ was visibly struggling. Finally, he finished the salad and went for his 1st dessert selection. After the pie, I was decidedly full, more than full, but I could see the finish line and I was ahead. I figured a light pudding dish would be the easiest 3rd choice to slide down. He moved on to dessert number 2. "How's your cake?" I asked, licking the last of the pudding from my spoon. He could only groan. I felt like groaning too. I wasn't sure I was actually going to be able to get up and walk after this. But I could taste the victory. One more lap to the dessert table. I could do this. When I sat back down with the chocolate cake, EJ was whimpering over his pudding. He managed to look up, and I saw dread in his eyes. I held the cake up like a trophy. "Dessert number 4," I announced. EJ threw down his fork and wailed, "I can't do it! I give up!" My friends cheered. I finished the chocolate cake just to seal my supremacy. To everyone's surprise, the little girl with the big stomach won the eating contest. I never let on how sick I felt all afternoon. It was a matter of pride. I did sneak away to a corner of the church where I could lay flat for a while, hoping the weight of the consumed food would spread itself out a little more evenly. My famous stomach had found its limit. Almost 20 years later, I'm still known for loving my food, though I haven't accepted any more ridiculous challenges. I still eat more than my husband most days. My metabolism has noticeably slowed down. But there are days my appetite still surprises me. It's funny how a nickname given in one day can stick with you for life. My sisters still call me the stomach. My friends automatically give me the biggest slice of cake at a party. "How can you not be full?" they ask. If only they knew. There is a hunger inside me that has never quite gone away. It's not the kind of growl that can be silenced with a plate of lasagna. There are days I still feel like a 4-year-old who missed her afternoon snack and is melting down while supper cooks. I thought I would have grown out of this by now. After all, I have everything I need to be content. Yet, there's a deep calling desire for something more. There is a satisfaction I seek that comes after that last lick of the dessert spoon. It's a homesick kind of hunger. Maybe this bottomless pit is actually a gift that keeps whispering, "There's a feast yet to come." I can't wait to be first in line.
0: And a special thanks to Lindsay Gallant. And I can't wait to be second in line behind you. I have the same feeling about food, though I could never hold it down like you could. And I will never get into a contest with you, Lindsay, ever. Poor EJ, he never had a chance. And that you ate that last piece of cake anyway, just to rub it in? Boy, you're a competitor. And what a great story. If you've got stories about anything, from food all to grief and everything in between, we handle it all and cover it all here on this show. 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
8: This is Lee Habib, and this is Our American Stories, and we tell stories about everything here on this show, including your stories. 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They're some of our favorites. And up next, we continue with our recurring series about the curious origins of everyday sayings. Here to join us again is Andrew Thompson, as he continues to share another slice from his ultimate guide to understanding these many mysteries of the English language.
9: It's a funny old world is an expression indicating an acceptance of or resignation to a situation, and it was first used in the 1934 comedy film You're Telling Me. That film starred W.C. Fields, and at one point he says, "It's a funny old world. A man is lucky if he gets out alive." The popularity of Fields quickly made the expression commonplace, and it's been quoted ever since, most notably by the British Prime Minister Margaret Thatcher after her decision to quit politics in 1990, alluding to the fact that she had never lost an election in her life, yet had been forced to stand down, she said, "It's a funny old world, isn't it?" "It's all Greek to me" means unable to understand something or something doesn't make sense, and it originates from the medieval Latin proverb, which means it is Greek, it cannot be read. The phrase was used by monk scribes at the time as they copied manuscripts in monastic libraries. Knowledge of the Greek language was dwindling and very few people could read it. The expression is yet another one that was brought into widespread usage by Shakespeare in his 1599 play Julius Caesar, which contains the line, "But for mine own part, it was Greek to me." The expression John Hancock to mean a signature derives from the famous American merchant and statesman who lived from 1737 to 1793. He was governor of Massachusetts and president of the Second Continental Congress, and he was one of the men, obviously, who signed the American Declaration of Independence in 1776. He had a very flamboyant signature, and it's by far the largest on the document, and it's nearly 5 inches long. Because of that, his name became synonymous for any signature. And it said when he signed the document, he said, "There, I guess King George or John Bull will be able to read that without his spectacles." A kangaroo court is a mock court that disregards due legal process. And that expression originated with the California Gold Rush in 1849. Crime at the time was common, and there were many illegal gold prospectors who seized the mining claims of others. They were known as claim jumpers. The gold mines had a lawless atmosphere, but informal courts were set up to dispense a rough and ready form of justice to the claim jumpers. There was a large contingent of Australian prospectors seeking their fortune in California at the time, and this, coupled with the reference to jumping, gave birth to the naming of the kangaroo court. The term then spread and was used for any sort of mock tribunal. The common expression, keep it up, means to continue do something, and is often used as a form of encouragement. And it dates from the 1700s and the game of badminton. The idea of the game is to hit the small piece of rubber attached with feathers, known as a shuttlecock, over a high net using a small tennis-style racket. The shuttlecock must not hit the ground at any time, and if it does, the point is lost. Spectators at badminton events when the game first started would often shout, "Keep it up," during the rallies. And the phrase soon came to mean any form of encouragement. Keeping up with the Joneses means striving to match your neighbour in terms of possessions and wealth. And that expression originated from a popular comic strip of that name that was published in the New York Globe. It began in 1913 and ran for 28 years, bolstered by a 1915 cartoon film adaptation that played in cinemas throughout America. It was written by Arthur Pop Mamand and chronicled his experiences of living in suburbia. Jones was a common surname at the time and was meant as a generic term for neighbours. Years later, Mamand wrote, "We'd been living way beyond our means in our endeavour to keep up with the well-to-do class. I also noticed that most of our friends were doing the same. I decided it would make good comic strip material." To kick the bucket means to die, and it is sometimes said to originate from the theory that when people hang themselves, they stand on a bucket with a noose around their neck and then kick the bucket away. However, a more likely explanation comes from the slaughtering of animals. In the 18th century, the wooden beam that was used to hang animals up by their feet for slaughter was called a bucket. As the animals were killed, they would often struggle and spasm, their feet kicking the bucket. The kiss of death means an action that will lead to certain failure. And that expression began with the Bible and the betrayal of Jesus by Judas. In the book of Matthew, Judas kisses Jesus on the cheek as a way of identifying him to the Roman soldiers. As a result of that kiss, Jesus was arrested and crucified. This practice found its way to the mafia bosses of Sicily. A kiss from the Don meant the person would soon be killed. Originally known as a Judas kiss, the expression was changed in the 1940s. To knock off work means to finish work at the end of the day, and that expression began with the American slave trade in the early 19th century. Riverboats transported slaves to and from the plantations. These boats were rowed by the slaves themselves. To keep the men rowing in unison, a drummer would beat out the rhythm on a block of wood. When it was time to change shifts, he would knock off a distinctive hit to signify it was time to stop. This was later used in English factories when knocking a mallet on a wooden bench indicated the end of a shift. If someone says knock on wood, they're expressing a wish that something will or will not occur. Sometimes phrased as touch wood, it's an expression that dates back to the ancient Druids. They were a race that inhabited England before the Romans, and they worshipped trees, in particular oaks, and held the firm belief that protective spirits lived within trees. They believed trees were sources of good and warded off evil spirits. People in need of good luck would go and touch a tree, and others actually wore small pieces of oak on necklaces, so the wood was always in contact with the skin. The expression became commonplace in the 1850s, and Winston Churchill once said that he always liked to be within arm's length of a piece of wood. to knock the spots off something means to beat easily or completely outdo. And it began in America in the mid-1800s. Carnivals were commonplace all over the country at the time, and the most popular sideshow was the shooting gallery. All comers would test their marksmanship skills, and the most used target was a playing card, the face of which had spots or marks on it to indicate the suit or value of the card. The object was to shoot through all the spots and remove as many as possible. Anyone who could knock all the spots of a card would win the major prize. To know the ropes means to be well versed in something, and it has nautical origins and started with the early sailing vessels of the 1600s. They were controlled by many ropes and knots, which were all connected in a complicated web. Sailors had to learn the intricate rigging required to raise, lower and manoeuvre the sails in order to speed up, slow down and change direction. The ropes were in constant use, and to fully master these tasks took years of experience. It was only then that a sailor could claim to know the ropes. To knuckle down means to diligently apply oneself, and that expression originated with the game of marbles. A marble, also known as a taw, is held between a crooked index finger and flicked by the thumb. It is an essential rule of the game that the knuckle of the index finger must be placed down on the ground before taking a shot. The knuckle must also be placed in the exact position that the player's previous marble ended. A player breaking these rules will be quickly told to concentrate and knuckle down. A lame duck is an ineffective person or business or a weakling. And that expression dates from the mid-1700s and began in the financial world. It originated with the London Stock Exchange and applied to those who were bankrupt or could not pay their debts. They were forced to waddle out of the exchange alley in disgrace, like lame ducks. The first known mention of the term was in writing by Horace Walpole's 1761 letter, when he wrote, "Do you know what a bull and a bear and a lame duck are?" The expression transferred to America in reference to ineffectual politicians by the mid-1800s.
7: And a special thanks to Greg Hengler for the production on the piece, and a special thanks to Andrew Thompson for this series on the curious origins of everyday sayings. And by the way, to pick up Andrew's book, Hair of the Dog to Paint the Town Red, The Curious Origins of Everyday Sayings and Fun Phrases, go to Amazon.com or any of the usual suspects. The story of the English language, or at least its curious sayings and phrases, here on Our American Stories.
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0: And we continue with Our American Stories. Up next, a story from our regular listener and contributor, Roger Latham, from Fort Worth, Texas. 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
1: On a sunny June day in 1944, the only sound on the flight deck was the wind as the B-24 Liberator, absent the power of its four engines, glided to its final moments of life before ditching in the choppy waters of the Adriatic Sea. My father, Lieutenant Ernie Latham, was pilot in command.
2: Attention crew, get to the back of the plane.
1: Certain his men had followed his last order, he now focused all of his attention on flying the wounded bird. The command was standard operating procedure. The tail section would give the crew the best chance to survive. Earlier, as the wounded plane limped its way across Yugoslavia, he gave them the opportunity to parachute. No one jumped. Now, at 300 feet above the water, it was too late. The young lieutenant and his entire crew would digest their fates together. Flaps. Ernie spoke in normal tone and volume. There was no need to panic. It only made flying the airplane more difficult. Seconds later, the flaps remained unmoved. Hogan, drop the flaps, Ernie shouted the command as he glanced at his co-pilot. Lieutenant Hogan seemed transfixed on the instrument panel. His hands were in his lap and in a flat, monotone voice, he kept repeating, I can't believe this is happening. I can't believe this is happening. The plane slammed head-on into the wave. Instantly, the Liberator went from 110 miles an hour to dead stop. The roaring sound of twisting metal screamed as the bomber began to break apart. Then it became dead quiet, quiet as a grave. Now, with nose of the plane aiming to the bottom of the sea, he had a strange thought. They'll think I died in the crash. Never know I drowned. Guess I ought to try to get out.

Climbing aboard, he began to search for additional signs of life. Of the 7 remaining crew members, he found and saved 5 for the 15th Air Force. It was a record that would never be broken. Within 30 minutes, the sound of a high-powered boat could be heard rushing toward the stranded airmen. The speeding craft, filled with German soldiers armed to the teeth, brought a new terror. "Throw your guns overboard." The command came as Lieutenant Latham tossed his service 45 in the drink. The German boat, emblazoned with Nazi swastikas and flag, circled the dinghy. When it came to a stop, a man's voice offered a broken English breath of hope. "Hugo, no guns." They were Tito's partisans. The German uniforms were the ones they'd taken off, good Nazis, the dead ones. 5 days later, the Yugoslavians returned the Americans to the warm confines of the 464 bombardment group. Back in Pantanella, Lieutenant Latham offered debrief to his commander. He left out the fact that he had injured his back pretty severely in the crash. He'd be sent back to the States and lose any chance of flying his dream plane, the P-38. After he offered his detailed mission assessment and debriefing, the major said, "You need some rest and recuperation. How would you like 3 days of R&R in Rome?" "That works. What about the rest of my crew?" "A couple of are banged up and will be in the hospital for a few days. They'll all get their R&R. It's strange how the fickle finger of fate points to the fortunate few. There is an old quote, it's not what you know, it's who you know. On his first day in Rome, Ernie met the right one. He and Jim Jameson hit it off immediately. After 3 days of hard drinking and soft women, Ernie asked Jameson, what do you fly for the Army? I'm company commander of the 306 fighter wing, P-51s. Oh my God, you got to get me a transfer. I'd love to fly for you guys. I'll do that. Who's your commander? Major William Moore. Oh, I know Bill. We were in primary training back in Oklahoma. I'll send in the transfer request when I get back. Back at the 464th, Lieutenant Latham came to attention as he greeted Major Moore. Well, I have some good news. You're receiving the Silver Star for saving so many of your crew. And best part, you get to go home. They want you for a war bond tour or something. Ain't going, Ernie said. You have to if you take the star. The Army can keep its pretty metal. I want to fly fighters, and I have a chance if Major Jameson does what he said he would do and gets me a transfer. He already did. I got a call from Jameson this morning, and the courier dropped off the formal request about 10 minutes ago. If you sign the papers, I'm heading to fly P-51s. The Major smiled. I've already signed it. But when you get to your new ride, you'll need to come back and tell us how much fun it is to go fast. The next day, Ernie reported to the orderly at the 306. I'm Lieutenant Latham. Need to report for duty. Where's Major Jameson? Just a minute. Sir, the new pilot is here. Send him in. The 306 new hire came to attention upon entering the old man's office. Lieutenant Latham reporting for duty, Ernie said as he stood at attention before his friend. Major Jameson smiled as he stood and greeted him. You start learning how to fly a Mustang? Well, that's what I want to talk to you about. Well, I need to ask for one more favor. For as long as I've been alive, I've wanted to fly a P-38. And now I have that opportunity if you'll transfer me. Jameson wrote the letter to the office of the 15th Air Force Command, and in 3 days, Ernie joined the proud ranks of the 49th Fighter Squadron. Here, he would complete the remaining 36 missions of his standard 50-mission requirement of the Army Air Corps. Dad's days in the 49th came with many exciting tales of valor. His new gaggle of wingmen, stories of missions over Germany and beyond, came with photographs to prove it. I listened to every word he spoke and hung on each. In the early 50s, when Superman made his debut on black and white TVs around town, my classmates turned their moms

0: mom's old bed sheets into capes. I wore dad's service cap with the gold bar. My Superman was stronger than 100 locomotives, flew faster than a 50 caliber bullet, and best of all, he sat at the head of our family dinner table every night. Dad didn't need a silver star, and I never wore a cape.
1: And a terrific job on the production by Greg Hengler, and what storytelling by Roger Latham about his father, Lieutenant Ernie Latham, a real-life superhero. And you can be one to your kid. They're watching you. My dad had many exciting tales of valor, the son said. I listened to every word he spoke. I hung on them, he said. And that story about turning down the Silver Star and the Easy War Bond Tour. The Army can keep their pretty medal, Lieutenant Latham said. The story of Lieutenant Ernie Latham and so many soldiers who served their country valiantly, and the son who remembered them and honored them, here on Our American Stories.
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is Lee Habib, and this is Our American Stories. And we tell stories about everything here on this show, from the arts to sports and from business to history and everything in between, including your stories. 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John Fiedler had a better deal than most New York City superintendents. He was the first super for the New York Public Library main branch, the famous Schwarzman Building on 5th Avenue and

0: Second Street. Their backyard was Bryant Park. This meant that for decades, behind the stacks, meals were cooked, baths and showers were taken, and bedtime stories were read. A 1913 article in the New York Times noted that before moving into the library, Fiedler had worked as a merchantman, dabbled in prize fighting, and studied engineering at Harvard. Notably, the 1913 article focused on his new invention, an air purifier that promised to suck everything from arsenic to iron particles out of the air. Our audience loved Kristen O'Donnell Tubbs' wonderful story from her historical fiction book, John Lincoln Clem, Civil War Drummer Boy, so we asked if she would share another story with us. Here she is telling the story of the family that lived in the New York Public Library.
1: Once upon a time, a girl was born inside a library. And not just any library, the New York Public Library. Yep, the big famous building on 5th and 42nd, the one with the lions out front. The date was May 8, 1917. Two French dignitaries happened to be visiting the library that week, Prime Minister René Viviani and Marshal Joseph Joffre. The girl's parents were stumped for a name for their daughter, and a guest at the party suggested combining these two dignitaries' names. And so the girl born inside the NYPL became Viviani Joffre Fiedler. Viviani was the first daughter and third child of John and Cornelia Fiedler. John Fiedler was hired as the building superintendent when the iconic library was under construction. He, Cornelia, and their two sons, John Jr. and Edward, moved into the library in July 1910, 10 months before the library opened to the public on May 23, 1911. They lived in an 8-room apartment on the mezzanine level of the library. This apartment is where Viviani was born, and she's thought to be the only child ever born inside the building. The footprint of the apartment is still there today. Viviani, Edward, and John Jr. had quite a childhood inside those marble walls. They later recounted stories of playing baseball inside the library, using books as bases. The library often hosted dignitaries at lavish parties inside the stunning building. And when Viviani was six, she recited poetry to Queen Marie of Romania in the children's collection. Because they were not allowed to have pets, John Jr. once trapped pigeons on the roof until the American Society for the Prevention of Cruelty to Animals caught wind of this and requested he free them. Viviani and her friends would slide down the banisters and play hide-and-seek among the library's priceless marble statues while her brothers played war in the basement. And once, a thief was caught trying to steal a rare $10,000 stamp collection from a library display. John Sr. was quite a character, and to prevent his three children from getting into too much mischief in the late-night library, he told his kids, in his distinct Bowery dialect, that the library was haunted by a man killed during construction. Viviani later told the New Yorker magazine that the library is, quote, like a big marble grave at night after the cleaners are gone. The idea that the NYPL is haunted is now quite entrenched in the building's history, and the opening scene of the original Ghostbusters movie pays homage to that belief.
2: Peter, at 1:40 p.m. at the main branch of the New York Public Library on Fifth Avenue, 10 people witnessed a free-floating, full-torso, vaporous apparition. It blew books off shelves from 20 feet away and scared the socks off some poor librarian.
3: I'm very excited. I'm very pleased. I want you to get right down there, check it out, and get back to me.
2: No, okay? No.
3: Get right back
2: no,
3: to me.
2: No, Peter, you're coming with us on this one. Spengler went down there. He took PKE valences, went right off the top of the scale, buried the needle. We're close on this one. I can feel it.
1: J. Chow Jr. told the New York Times years later, quote, "There was some basis for the legend. 10 men died in the 9 or 10 years it took to build the Central Library. The reading room ghost was one who had fallen from the scaffolding when they were putting in the reading room ceiling. At least, that's the way Father told it." The elder, John Fiedler, was also an inventor and worked with Thomas Edison. His workshop in the basement is still there today. He called it his private laboratory. He was known to have, quote, "dabbled in plastics long before the word got into the dictionary." The Fiedler children had many friends in the area. Some of them lived in the Algonquin Hotel, some in Rogers Peak Department Store. This group of friends truly had a unique playground. Viviani lived in the library until she was 15 years old, leaving when she got married. John Jr. took over as the building superintendent from his father, retiring in June 1949. All told, the Fiedlers lived inside the New York Public Library for 38 years. You can read more about the Fiedler family and their adventures inside the New York Public Library in 2 books about their lives, The Story Collector and its sequel, The Story Seeker.
0: And a special thanks to Kristen O'Donnell Tubb for her storytelling, and what a gig. What a beautiful way to grow up. The reading room may be my favorite place in all of New York City. I can't tell you how many hours I spent there as a boy. Just love the place. And that reading room, well, you're going to read. You will feel compelled to. And you can never, ever hear a pin drop in that reading room. There's something sacred about walking into that room and peeling open a book. And you'll be among great, you'll be amongst great company from people all over the world using that room. The story of John Fiedler, the family that lived in the New York Public Library, here on Our American Stories.
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6: The Magnificent Seven, which we know has been lagging.
7: Yeah, for Alphabet, obviously a lot of people want to see what that global Google Cloud business has done in the most recent quarter. Expectations for 60%+ growth on Tesla. It's going to be a lot about those auto GM X credits there, as well as, of course, everything going on with the robo-taxi and IBM, of course, with that pre-announcement just a while ago here. Be interesting to see whether they adjust anything further. Right across the screen on this Wednesday afternoon, the Dow Jones Industrial Average relatively unchanged on the day, down about 5 points. S&P 500 losing about 10 points or 0.1%. The NASDAQ composite down about 0.6% on the day, and the Russell 2000 lower by about 0.9%.
8: All right, guys, as we await those big earnings, S&P 500 kind of an even split, 246 names to the downside. Actually, 246 to the upside, excuse me, 257, Katie, to the downside.
6: A quick look at the sector level as well. Nearly an even as you can get. 6 sectors in the green, led by utilities, higher by about 2.3%. Materials, energy, also having a good day. Then you take a look at the downside. Communication services falling by about 1.3%. You also had consumer discretionary as a sector fall about 0.8%, and that was followed by a bit of a decline when it comes to health care as well, that sector falling by about 0.6%.
8: All right, guys, we're waiting for earnings. Just now crossing Texas Instruments. Second quarter CapEx, $514 million. That's light. $676.3 million was what the street was expecting. Second quarter EPS coming in better than forecast, $2.14 a share. Street estimate was $1.93. To the outlook, third quarter EPS coming in light, $2.23 to $2.57. Actually, forgive me, that's a range, so we'll see what that compares to. Third quarter revenue, they're looking at $5.65 billion to $6.15 billion. Right now, the street remain, you can see it, just down about 3.5% here, so some disappointment.
7: Yeah, kind of interesting to see where that CapEx number came from at 514 and the street looking for 676 here, whether that is a one-off here. But the company is saying that it is sticking to its full-year CapEx plan of $2 to $3 billion. So this does appear to maybe be just a one-quarter adjustment with regards to that. Alphabet earnings now crossing the wire, if we want to get to that, guys.
8: Yeah, let's do it.
7: Yeah, let's do it.
6: All right, you take a look at Alphabet right now, just parsing through some of these numbers. Second quarter revenue coming in at $119.8 billion. That is ahead of estimates for about $170 billion. Meanwhile, you take a look at the cloud revenue, which we know has been in focus. That is the red headline on the terminal, coming in at $24.77 billion for second quarter cloud revenue. You take a look how that compares to the estimate, slightly ahead of estimates of $22.46 billion. Shares rising a little bit here as we parse through some of these numbers, but a second quarter beat when it comes to Google Cloud revenue, a second quarter beat when it comes to EPS as well.
9: Yeah, overall revenue too at $119.8 billion. The estimate was for $117 billion. Second quarter revenue, excluding traffic acquisition costs, coming in above estimates, $103.62 billion. The estimate was for $101 billion. Search and other revenue coming in ever so slightly shy of estimates. We can go ahead and say that meets estimates. YouTube ads revenue did beat. That Google Cloud revenue, though, the important number that people are watching, that beat $24.77 billion. The estimate was for $22.46 billion. Second quarter CapEx coming in at $44.92 billion. The estimate is $44.15 billion. In the after-hour shares, bouncing around a little bit, but up about, well, now down just about 0.3%.
8: And I would argue search and ad revenue also key, because this, you know, is a company, this is so important to their financial picture. And, you know, whether or not we saw a big outperformance last quarter, going back to advertising revenue, up 14% year over year, $81.63 billion. That is just slightly above the estimate on the street of 81.12. Going to search and other revenue, up 17% year over year, 63.27. So folks, that's pretty much what the street was expecting. I'm not surprised to see the stock just up about 0.8%. I'm wondering whether the street was looking for a little bit more here.
7: Well, it's kind of, but you're still talking about 80% growth at that Google Cloud business. And of course, you're talking about operating income for that unit more than a doubling. And it gets to this idea here as to, are people still kind of looking at the expenditure numbers and wondering how that all balances out? Of course, there was also the big news with regards to the release of some of these new AI tools, and the company now talking about saying that it's Gemini app now has 950 million monthly active users. Whether that's good or bad, I guess we'll have to defer to BI on that one.
9: Okay, well, while we wait for BI analysis there, let's talk a little about what's happening with Tesla. Second quarter adjusted earnings per share coming in below estimates at 33 cents. Shares of Tesla down by about 1.3%. Second quarter revenue coming in at $28.24 billion. That beat estimates by just about $2 billion. Second quarter negative free cash flow, $1.09 billion. The estimate was for negative $3.64 billion. Full self-driving penetration continued to grow in the quarter, the company says. The company also saying second quarter gross margin came in below estimates at 16.8%. The estimate for that was 19.4%. Once again, second quarter revenue coming in above estimates at $28.24 billion, beating estimates of $26.32 billion. Shares of Tesla down about 1.4%.
6: Yeah, and this was a company that needed some good news when you take a look at Tesla's year-to-date performance. I also want to point out, when you break down their revenue number, revenue overall actually beat estimates, but energy generation and storage revenue coming in at $3.14 billion. That's actually a little bit light versus estimates of about $3.77 billion. We know that as Tesla, you know, works through some of its traditional car company issues and headwinds that have weighed on the stock, that the energy and the battery business have sort of been a bright spot, but again, revenue in that specific segment, a little bit light versus estimates.
8: Yeah, and just in terms of kind of, you know, future businesses, Tesla expecting Optimus production in Fremont later on this year. We're talking about, you know, different things like whether it's EV spending, autonomy, or robotics. These are all part and key to the Tesla future story. But I think that second quarter negative free cash flow of $1.09 billion, the estimate was for $3.64 billion. You're seeing the stock down about 3.5%. And then again, that second quarter adjusted EPS coming in pretty light. Again, that second quarter EPS, the company also more than doubled its Texas on-site computing during the first half, and giving us some more about the business. Semi and Megapack 3 remain on schedule for production. So getting a little bit more color in terms of the business, but investors don't seem that impressed. Stock right now down about 3%.
7: Yeah, before we go, I do want to go back to Alphabet and just take a look at that backlog on the Google Cloud business. You said you were talking a little bit earlier, Carol, with Mandeep Singh, and he was really kind of hammering home the point here that it's not only about the revenue growth in that business, but the backlog as well. That did increase to about $514 billion, up from roughly about $450 to $460 billion. But again, there's a lot of calculus going on right now as to sort of how that shakes out with the company's plans to spend as much as $190 billion this year on CapEx,
8: right,
7: and as much as $262 billion next year based on Bloomberg calculations. They don't really articulate that in any of the written statements that they have released, but I'm sure this will come up on the conference call in just about 30 minutes.
8: Yeah, we're going to have Mandeep back in a moment, too, but and I'm sure you guys are talking to him as well. But beforehand, he had said it needs to be worth, I think it was about $600 billion in terms of that backlog. Mm-hmm. So it's coming in at $514 billion. Still a big number, still impressive, but is it impressive enough? And we did see certainly shares of Alphabet under some pressure. All right, guys, good stuff. That is a wrap. Our cross-platform radio, TV, YouTube, Bloomberg Originals, breaking down some of those key earnings this season. Katie and Romain continuing, of course, on the close on Bloomberg TV. Tim and I back here on Bloomberg Business Week Daily on Bloomberg Radio. Folks, we will see you again, same time, same place tomorrow.
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8: All right, everybody, back here on Bloomberg Business Week Daily. Carol Masser, Tim Stenebeck, live in our Bloomberg Interactive Broker studio as we continue to watch earnings. Let's just do a quick recap of where we are. Alphabet, it is out, and that stock, as I bring it up on my terminal, it is down just about 0.5% here in the aftermarket. Things like backlog certainly caught our attention. Second quarter Google Cloud backlog of $514 billion. We're going to ask Mandeep Singh about that because I think he was looking for more like $600 billion. Second quarter revenue ex-TAC, $103.62 billion. That was better than the street forecast of a little bit over $101 billion. Second quarter cloud revenue, Google Cloud revenue, $24.77 billion. And that was a little bit higher than the street forecast of $22.46 billion. But again, we did see that stock under a little bit of pressure here.
9: Under more pressure, Tesla shares down by about 2.5%. The second quarter earnings fell short of estimates. It was a setback for the company. It's looking to build out new lines of business around robotics, autonomy, and AI. But yes, it still makes cars. Adjusted earnings per share, 33 cents in the period. That's lower than the 51 cent average that analysts had estimated, that those compiled by Bloomberg. It also reported negative free cash flow of $1.09 billion. Once again, shares of Tesla down by about 2.3% in the after hours.
8: And forgive me, we're going to talk about those two in depth, but I do see IBM kind of bouncing around, but it's up about 2% here in the aftermarket. It, too, has come out with its earnings. And let's go to the fiscal year revenue at constant FX currency, up 4% to 5%. Had it seen it up about 5%. The company still on track to deliver quantum computer by 2029. And looking at second quarter revenue, $17.16 billion. Second quarter software revenue, a little bit light, $7.76 billion. $7.99 billion was the street estimate. Second quarter free cash flow, light, $254, $2.54 billion versus the street estimate. of $2.95 billion and second quarter operating EPS $2.93 versus $2.80 year over year. But again, we're seeing that one bouncing around too in the aftermarket.
9: Yeah, it bounced a lot lower a couple weeks ago. That was on Tuesday, July 14th, when shares fell by more than 25% on that warning.
8: All right, let's get to it. We really want to go all in on Alphabet and Tesla. We've got a great team effort to do just that. In the house with us is our Mandeep Singh. He is, of course, Bloomberg Intelligence, head of Global Technology. We've also got our Keith Naughton, Bloomberg News auto reporter. He joins us here in our Bloomberg Interactive Broker studio, along with Mandeep. And then we've got Ed Ludlow, Bloomberg Tech host out there in our San Francisco bureau. All right, where to start? I do want to start with you, Mandeep, only because I feel like the AI trade is so important. What do you make of it?
11: I mean, great print. I think overall the results were great. Cloud, 82% growth. It's a $100 billion run rate business now, which is phenomenal, you know, for a company like Alphabet, which was really consumer focused. But backlog is probably where I would say the whisper number was higher, simply because when I look at Microsoft's backlog number, it's higher than Alphabet's. And given it's growing 82%, and it has got Anthropic as one of its main customers of Google Cloud, I would have expected that to go up. I mean, yeah. Anthropic is signing deals left and right. So why is it not showing up in the Google backlog number?
9: Gemini models now process 22 billion API tokens per minute, and the Gemini app has 950 monthly active users. Contextualize that, Mandeep, for us compared to OpenAI and to Anthropic.
11: I mean, it's great, but look, Gemini has an attach rate because of all the other properties that Google has, the search, YouTube. So for me, until and unless they talk about usage of Gemini really taking off relative to the last quarter, it's hard for me to extrapolate that into, you know, Gemini really taking share away from a ChatGPT. And all these companies are reporting very high MAU numbers. But it's really the usage that counts. And to my mind, the 950 million is a reflection of the high attach rate that Google has because of the distribution through search and the operating system and browser.
8: Ed, we're going to come to you in just a moment on both, but I want to bring Keith Naughton in because Tesla's down about 3%. Increasingly, well, Tesla, it is a lot of technology in that one. Right. So as we talk about all of this, what do you make of kind of some of the numbers that we got from Tesla?
12: Well, that's a big miss, you know, 33 cents versus 51 cents. And I get that Tesla is no longer really a car play. It's an AI play.
13: Is it?
12: Well, here's the problem with that, Tim. The thing is that to fund that $25 billion in CapEx they have planned for this year, they need to sell a lot of cars. So they did sell well in the second quarter,
8: right?
12: But yet we're coming in low on you saw the gross margin is also below expectations.
8: Yep.
13: Yeah.
12: So they need to make money. They went negative cash flow. We expected that. They didn't go as negative as was expected, so that's good. But they did go negative cash flow, so you know, you got to generate revenue and profit from the car side of the house in order to pay for the robotics and the AI and the cyber cabs.
9: Yeah, Ed Ludlow, come on in on this conversation. Is Tesla, in your view and based on the folks you talk to, is it still a car company?
14: Yeah, the street wanted to see Tesla spend a lot of money, more money than they are spending currently based on the trajectory of CapEx, to make some progress on robotaxis and robotics. And, you know, looking back at the quarter, the problem that they had is even though they had record vehicle deliveries, you know, they are spending on R&D. That's an impact. Stock-based compensation is a big impact. Remember, like, talent and stock-based compensation in the valley on the software and engineering side is like a really important factor. They had lower average selling prices. So you have record vehicle deliveries, but lower ASP has not gone well for them. It's such a simple story. Capital expenditures came in line with expectations, but on the buy side, just put your money where your mouth is, Elon Musk. Spend more money on the AI story, and it hasn't really translated. But again, it's just an earnings deck. The real meat of it probably comes in the call.
8: All right. So, yeah, I want to bring Ed, before I want to bring Mandy back in. Your thoughts on also Alphabet here?
14: Yeah, I was listening very carefully to everything that Mandeep said. I mean, the way that I look at it, you know, we looked at the backlog. Mandeep explained Gemini and the trajectory of the cloud business. Search is where the slight miss is. And so I guess the other way of looking at it is that there's a concern out there that the core search business gets more impacted by the behavior of using a chatbot in lieu of the search engine. And so it's a slight miss, right? That's not evidence of that. Again, a very high bar quarter for Alphabet. I just can't get over the cloud growth. Like, Mandeep, like, save me a bit. Like, cloud growth 82% is pretty good, like, relative to what you and I talked about earlier in the week.
11: Yeah, look, I think overall, it's hard to find any fault in the print. It's just, you know, because everyone is expecting CapEx to go up to $300 billion, I mean, look, believe it or not, this company will have negative free cash flow next year. So from that perspective,
13: That's wild.
9: Why would, because of CapEx investment?
11: No. Right now, they are probably, $10 to $15 billion free cash flow for this year.
13: Yeah.
11: Next year, if it goes to $300 billion, there's no way they're going to be positive free cash flow. So from that perspective, despite that 24% top line growth, we're talking about a company that will have negative free cash flow at their scale. And that's where, you know, you want to see all these businesses really doing well. Right now, it's cloud that's carrying all the weight. But you want to see that, to Ed's point, in search and, you know, YouTube and other businesses. And you're not seeing that kind of lift.
13: Ed, you're laughing. Why? At the amount reaction?
14: I take it super seriously, but like, remember when Oracle flipped negative free cash flow for the first time since the 90s? The markets melted down.
13: Yeah.
14: When Amazon goes to negative free cash flow, so what? So, to our audio listeners, I shrugged my shoulders and made a funny face. But like, you know, the interpretation of Mandeep's analysis and the research that BI has done on this, the market's very sanguine about that. They want to see capital expenditure high. They also want to see top line growth directly evidenced as a result of the CapEx. But on the cash flow thing, like, everyone seems pretty calm about that.
9: Mandeep, when's the payoff on this spend? Is it already happening?
11: It's happening in a big way with the cloud business. I mean, when have you seen, you know, a company get to $100 billion new business line in a matter of, you know, 3-4 years? So they are seeing that in the cloud business, and it's a great investment. It's just, I think with Alphabet, search is always the cash cow that funds everything. And even though the top line growth, to my mind, 17% isn't bad in terms of top line growth. It's just, I think the backlog number combined with where search would be 2-3 years from now, that's where you start to get a little worried. But, you know, maybe they come out in the call and say Gemini, 950 million users, saw engagement growth of X percent. And then suddenly everyone will be okay. But you really want to see Gemini delays not carry forward. Remember, they have seen a delay in their Gemini Pro 3.5 release. Now, all that is adding to the anxiety. Is Alphabet really falling behind when it comes to the frontier model race? Yes, they're doing very well on the cloud side. But what is it that will prevent search from really going down, or, you know, the company falling behind in the frontier model race?
13: It's interesting. You have to spend right to build out some of these businesses in a big time, and that is certainly a metric in terms of how you're judged. Right now, shares of Alphabet are up about 0.6%. I want to go back to Tesla, which is down about 3%. Same thing, though. They want Elon to spend to kind of do what he needs to do?
12: Yeah. I mean, he's made some very large promises, hasn't he, about AI and about the cyber cabs who are supposed to all be riding in them by now, right? And that hasn't happened. The launch is slower. Optimus is not being built yet out in Fremont, although he says that'll happen by the end of the year, but we've heard that before, right?
13: Yeah.
12: So until he actually delivers some, you know, deliverables, some tangible results, you know, we're still relying on the car business to deliver the mail. And you know, this report isn't showing that that's meeting expectations.
9: Ed, is the case being made by investors, or by at least Elon's investments at Tesla right now, that SpaceX could absorb this company at some point in the near future?
14: You know, it's still the prevailing sentiment in industry and of the existing investor base on the SpaceX side that this will happen with time, right? The financial mechanics of that are a bit of a mystery, you know, one public company backing into another. But to lots of people, you just go back to why they believe that. They believe that the joint scale makes sense to very deeply vertically integrated companies that have a shared initiative on the compute side and semiconductor side, where there is already a lot of cooperation on the engineering side. You know, to lots of people, it's just logical. We just don't have an answer for that. I found it, you know, I put it in the blog, right? I found it amazing that, you know, but is it to be expected? There's no mention really of SpaceX at all in the Tesla earnings deck. And the only thing is that they have a $1 billion unrealized gain from their prior equity investment in XAI, which rolled into SpaceX. Interesting.
13: Yeah, I do wonder too, and I want to bring this question to both Mandeep and to Keith. I mean, Mandeep, you have to think about Tesla and you have to think about SpaceX and their role in AI and kind of where this company is going, right? We've talked with you about this. I mean, you've got to kind of think about where this goes next.
11: I mean, to my mind, why did Google have to rent compute from SpaceX at such a high price? You know, when they have their own cloud business.
13: Why did they?
11: Well, maybe they can monetize it better than SpaceX data centers can on their own. So from that perspective, Google Cloud Business is more established. They can get a lot more out of that compute than SpaceX can. But really, that's the case to be made that Google should go big in terms of CapEx increase.
13: Right.
11: Because right now they're renting from SpaceX.
13: Well, the same thing, though, to you, Keith. I mean, do you increasingly think about, okay, you know, Tesla is not just going to be this car company anymore.
12: Right.
13: You really have to think about the whole Elon universe.
12: Right. And he has to start showing that and not just talking about that. And he also has to make promises that he can achieve. And so far, he's overpromised and underdelivered.
13: Yeah. It's just the date always moves.
11: all it takes is 2 gigawatts of capacity, and suddenly that will be another, you know, $50 billion in revenue that SpaceX can add. So it's not that hard right now, at least in this environment. More gigawatt capacity is equal to $25 billion in revenue per gigawatt.
13: Mandeep, do you think it's odd that there's no mention, as Ed mentioned, really, of SpaceX in the Tesla results?
11: I mean, right now, these are independent companies. Okay. Why would they be mixing those up?
9: Same boss, you know, ish.
13: Ish.
9: Keith, I want to play this out with you a little bit, and what we were talking to Ed about, and the idea of Tesla being absorbed by SpaceX at some point. I know there's no historical precedent for this, but you do have, in some cases, auto manufacturers that are part of big conglomerates.
12: Right.
9: You know, Tata comes to mind for me, but is the history mixed with this sort of like a huge company that also churns out cars?
12: Tesla as a car company is not really a growth story anymore. They are contracting. I know they had a good quarter, but the previous 2 years they were down in car sales. Yeah. And they're not even a luxury car maker anymore. They stopped making Model S, they stopped making Model X. Their most common trade-in now is a Toyota hybrid. So
9: meaning people come with a Toyota.
12: People trade in their Tesla for a Toyota now. That's what's happening, Edmunds tells us today.
9: Wow.
12: People are getting out of Teslas and going into Toyota hybrids. So they're a mass market car maker now. That's why the margins shrink, right? You no longer are in the luxury business. The most common trade out of a Tesla previously had been a luxury car maker, a German car maker. Now they're going into Toyotas. So Tesla's growth engine is slowing on the car side of the business, and so linking up with SpaceX could give them new ways to find revenues and to monetize the AI side of the business, which so far it has not.
9: But Ed, to Keith's point, could the cybercab or the robotaxi come to the rescue here?
14: Yeah, I mean, you know, Keith, by the way, I got my tissues ready because like, I saw the segment with Keith earlier and like, I don't know if I'm ready. You know, Keith taught me most of what I know about the automotive business when we reported about, we did the big story about Ford splitting itself up to try and understand how it would run an EV business separately. So anyway, we can get to that later. On the Tesla side, you know, they stopped the S and X in the period, right? Those were higher margin, higher price point vehicles. So like what Keith's outlining is completely correct. People forget the business model. And actually what I would say, the biggest tone shift in the deck, it's just a document, is that this is Tesla, the sort of complicated compute industrial robotics company. You know, that's the kind of in aggregate takeaway from it. The robotaxi business plan is multifaceted. Cybercab is a vehicle that Tesla purpose produces and operates within a proprietary ride-hailing fleet itself, but also plans to sell the consumer. Makes not a lot of sense to a lot of people. But there's also like the Airbnb model where you as an existing Tesla owner submit your vehicle to the fleet. So when you're not using it, it goes out and operates in the ride-hailing fleet, like an Uber, but it's your vehicle that you own. And what's not clear is the economics of that mixed fleet. You know, people just don't understand it, and Tesla hasn't really explained it since they first made the proposal. So that doesn't answer your question, Tim, but that's the problem with this print. The quarter gone was bad, and there's not a lot of evidence that the future is underway.
13: All right, I want to go back to Alphabet, if I may. Tesla's still under pressure, selling off a bit after the market trade here. Alphabet's been bouncing around, so I want to go back to you, Mandeep, because I'm looking at our live blog, our Markets Live blog, and they're pointing out most of its biggest businesses were ahead of analyst expectations, with the exception of Search, which was a touch below. What is it that you think we need to hear on the call? Is it about what's happening, what's going on with spending, like the outlook here more?
11: I mean, the world of AI is measured in terms of token consumption. And even though they gave a token consumption metric around API usage going to 22 billion from 16 billion last quarter, so that's a nice uptick. Yeah, but really, on the whole, you want to see them continue to grow that token consumption across the family of apps. And I think that's where you will see the usage of the model, how much Gemini is getting used. So token consumption, along with that CapEx guide, to me, those are the two key metrics.
9: Do we have metrics on AI overview versus traditional Google search?
11: They do talk about how much.
9: Is that, does that matter to you?
11: I mean, I care more about the aggregate. Even if there are some offsets that they are moving some of the traffic to AI overviews and AI mode, at the end of the day, it's the time spent on Google family of apps. That's what
9: matters. Okay, so that's, okay, Ed, come on back in here. I don't think we've talked to you about this, which is sort of the little incremental updates that Alphabet is making to, I don't want to call it family of apps because I don't want to confuse Meta, but it's like, you know, Google's Gmail having this sort of like AI inbox, or you being able to ask Google Maps questions that are more conversational and AI. Does that move the needle in your view? Do analysts talk about that, making this stuff more engaging? Because AI inbox is great for me.
14: You know, I'm not deflecting. I would go to Mandeep on this, but it's not the consumer that moves the needle, right? You know, look at what they did say. 90% of the Fortune 100 are using the Gemini Enterprise, according to the statement. Gemini models process 22 billion API tokens per minute. You know, this is the token economy. That's how we're judging success of the utilization of different AIs that the frontier labs and the hyperscalers are developing. That's in the enterprise. You know, it has very little to me to see the needle move on the existing suite of software that Google adds. Just like Microsoft's having a very hard time telling me that 365 has anything to do with their AI story and them boosting cloud sales. It just doesn't.
9: Yeah, that's a good point. I mean, but Mandeep, if a lot of consumers are sort of interacting with Google's AI through these tools that they've used for years, then certainly that makes them more engaging.
11: It doesn't.
9: But like Ed said, maybe it doesn't move the needle.
11: I mean, to my mind, right now, because the LLM companies don't have a freemium models with ads, the consumer side is somewhat shielded. And the battleground is really the enterprise side, to Ed's point, because that's where the consumption is measured around tokens, and you are seeing that backlog really come to fruition. But the consumer side is important in the sense all the internet platforms leverage the data to make the platforms better. That's why Google has been so successful over the years. So if you lose the engagement on the consumer side, over time, it's going to affect how good your product is. And that's where people moving their queries to ChatGPT or Claude will have an impact, because right now Google has that monopoly, 90%. It used to have. I don't think that's the case anymore. But that's how the platform got so much better. The search box got so much better is because of the usage. So I won't underestimate the usage on the consumer side.
13: So the stock is pretty much flat here in the aftermarket. So we'll look for some clarity. They just got to give the investor a little bit more information here.
11: I think so. That token consumption metric is huge, and the CapEx guide. I mean, you don't, I know I want them to go big, But if they go beyond $300 billion, the stock probably would react negatively.
13: All right. Mandeep, we know you've got to run. Really appreciate it. He's Bloomberg Intelligence Global Head of Technology Research here in our Interactive Broker Studio. Thank you. And Ed are going to stay with us. Again, just a reminder, Alphabet right now, little change in the aftermarket, and we've got Tesla under pressure here. I don't know, as we think about, Keith, what are you going to be listening for on the call here?
12: Yeah, I think...
13: For Tesla.
12: Elon has to, I think, enunciate better the vision for Optimus, for example. They've been very broad and future worldy, but so what is the revenue stream?
13: Yeah.
12: You know, we have to get down to some nuts and bolts with both the robotaxis, the cyber cab, and Optimus. Like, how is this going to turn into an ongoing business? Because right now it's just been these very broad, boastful promises, and we need tangibles.
9: Ed, become tangible in the manufacturing process of these automobiles? Like, is that where the synergy?
13: Wait, can I just throw into this? And then Max Gockman, Senior VP at Franklin Templeton Investment Solutions, is on our live blog. He said the EPS miss and loose language surrounding Optimus and AI.
14: Yeah, exactly.
13: It's exactly. But go ahead, Ed, please.
14: No, exactly right. That, you know, how many times over many years have on this program have we said, you know, Elon Musk often misses the timelines that he's set out, but he gets there in the end. The issue is that there is like nothing in this interim period tangible. You know, it's actually very interesting. On the Alphabet call, I'm going to be listening very closely for what they say about Waymo, because Waymo is very easy to size and scope on the commercial footprint of what is a real robo-taxi service. Tesla has some limited updates on its robotaxi service, but it's more piecemeal. There are fewer cities, there are human safety drivers in many contexts, and others there are not, but they haven't commercialized it by charging a fare.
13: Mm-hmm.
14: You know, everyone is still waiting for something of real substance to happen. You know, and Mandeep did a really good job of staying on the Alphabet call. What moves the needle? So for Alphabet, a bigger CapEx number will move the needle in the short term, and commentary around token economics or token generation. For Tesla, it would be something of substance, some concrete development. When will FSD be authorized in new jurisdictions where it currently is not? When will they have a fee or fare charging robo-taxi service in America in a set city? Like, things like that make it a lot more real, and there's nothing of that ilk in this earnings deck.
9: Keith, yeah, go ahead.
12: Well, I guess one thing that's important is Ed mentioned that, you know, Elon misses, you know, the timeline targets, but eventually delivers. I'm not so certain that's true when we talk about Cybertruck. We have this great story out today that Cybertruck has become the Etzel of the modern day.
9: Explain what that means.
12: Well, that it's a big failure. Ford had the Etzel in the late 1950s. They expected to sell 200,000 units a year and ended up selling a fraction of that. And after 3 years, they killed it. Elon wanted to sell 250,000 Cybertrucks a year. I think we're at 7,000. So, that has not been a success. It's been a failure. So that's different than if you think way back to Model 3 and the manufacturing hell and remember all that stuff that was
9: sleeping
12: going on.
9: Sleeping on the floor of the factory.
12: But then 3 arrived, and Y arrived after it, and they're huge success. They are the company now, right? Mm-hmm. So he did deliver in a big way, a revolutionary way. But with Cybertruck, he failed.
9: I would describe the Cybertruck as a novelty.
12: Yeah, it's a $100,000 vanity truck that not many people want to buy.
9: On the self-driving part that Ed just mentioned, he mentioned hearing from Alphabet about Waymo. We know Carol loves being in these Waymos.
13: I do love them.
9: You've covered this industry for 41 years. Have you been in a self-driving car?
12: Oh, yeah. Sure. I've been in a Waymo.
9: What are your thoughts on Waymo? Have you been in the robo-taxi?
12: I have not been in Elon's robo-taxi.
9: Ed, you've spent some time in the robo-taxi in Austin, right?
14: Yeah. It's I also use FSD every single day.
9: How does the robotaxi compare to FSD? Like, what's the overlap there?
14: The experience being that in FSD, I'm sitting in the driver's seat with my eyes on the road and my hands in my lap. The experience I have with robotaxi, which was a Model Y, you're in the back of the car, but there's an attendant in the front. So it's like, which, in periods they've taken the attendant out in certain highways and certain parts of the city of Austin. But, you know, it's a technology story and still a business story, you know, just in greater coverage of the United States. Waymo has a vehicle where you can summon it, get in the back. There is no other human in there but you, and it takes you from point A to point B and you pay for it.
15: Right. So Google has delivered on the robo-taxi promise, and they're in broader acceptance.
13: So is that a sign for Elon? I put this to both of you, and let me start with you, Keith. I mean, that he's not as interested, that's not a priority. Is that how we read that? Or is it just, I don't know, they're not figuring it out?
15: Yeah, I think it's still in development. I mean, that's why a lot of the big legacy car makers got out of the self-driving business. They couldn't figure out the technology challenge. And so that's still an issue.
13: Yeah, it's still complicated. I want to just point out some other numbers in terms of Tesla. Subscriptions for full self-driving software rose to nearly 1.5 million, an increase of 56% from a year earlier, and a continuation of an upward trend. Ed, is that an important metric?
14: Yes, but, you know, not financially so. You know, FSD, what we call the take rate, for example, is very low. So in very simple terms, the proportion of people around the world that have a Tesla, old or new, very few of them pay for FSD. And that's not really been explained, the trajectory of that. And there's still this big stepping stone, this big gap from a world where you have FSD, a consumer software product that you pay for so that you can take your hands off the steering wheel, to the vehicle genuinely driving itself and you in the back seat, to Tesla then operating a proprietary ride-hailing robo-taxi service. You know, there's no linear path that's explained. So in this earnings deck, they talk about expanding the unsupervised operating area of Robotaxi in Austin. They launched unsupervised rides in Miami, Orlando, and Tampa. They have done 2 million paid Robotaxi miles, but don't sort of break it down by supervised, unsupervised, etc. People find it so hard to see the jump forward into the future. And again, I always remind myself, because I find this industry so fascinating. The proposal from Tesla is to operate a proprietary ride-hailing service with both purpose-built robo-taxis and existing Tesla cars that exist in the world today all around the world. That they don't do just yet.
9: We've been hearing about this idea for a decade, Ed, from Elon. That buying the Tesla, I mean, he said so many years ago that the value of your Tesla should go up over time, because you should be renting it out essentially to people who are summoning it on an app. That was a long time ago that he said that.
14: Yeah, but there's massive distinction between the approach Tesla's taken on a technology side, a camera-only system, relative to a sensor suite of multiple sensors, camera, LiDAR, radar, etc. And the story is one of unit economics. So Musk's argument has always been, he's been very consistent, the only way to get to the world that I outlined a moment ago with proprietary ride-hailing and robo-taxis, for them to be profitable, they have to be based on technology platforms that have a realistic cost to them. And Tesla believes its camera-only system and its competence in software gets them there. Waymo, you know, that ain't a profitable enterprise, right? And look how often Alphabet has to come back and fund that enterprise, as well as bringing outside capital from venture and private growth equity. So that's a real consideration. Like, again, Elon's not there on the timelines he's outlined. But, you know, I think generally people would say the economic proposal has merits relative to the piles of cash that the robo-taxi industry at large has burned through to get to where it is today.
13: You know, I think it's kind of interesting that we're talking about Alphabet and their results, and we're talking about Tesla. And increasingly, we know cars are so much more technology. And Keith, you know, we talked a lot about history and, you know, your reporting that you've done of the auto industry. Is there a point where, like, the big three, or they're no longer the big three, that it is really tech companies? Apple was once proposing a car, like, that it just shifts the whole industry.
15: Yeah, it's interesting that the tech companies have tried. Apple tried and failed, right?
13: Right.
15: And yet, you know, over in China, tech companies tried and succeeded wildly.
9: Yeah, Xiaomi, for example.
15: Xiaomi is a prime example, including Jim Farley, Ford CEO. He drove one and didn't want to give it up, he said.
13: So is it just a matter of time that it really is coming out of more traditional technology company.
15: Yeah, but there's, I guess one thing I would focus on too, though, is the safety issue. And you don't have to just get the technology right. You especially have to get the safety right. And of course, federal regulators are looking into full self-driving. The latest thing is they're asking Elon about his X post saying you can make an espresso for yourself while you're in their full self-driving. You should test while you're in full self-driving. And of course, that is not at all what the manual says you should be doing.
13: Right.
15: That's a level two version of self-driving. Very low. It's not capable of that.
9: Ed, since you use this tech every day, would you be comfortable doing those things?
13: Making an espresso?
14: No. So two very quick case studies. On the Embarcadero 2 days ago, I was at a red light, but there was a police officer standing next to it waving me through. FSD responded and moved, even though there was a red light. I thought that was impressive. Every single day for many weeks at the hard left turn, protected left-hand turn with a green arrow light on Van Ness and Broadway, my car slams the brakes. It doesn't detect the protected green light in arrow form. Post about it on X all the time. So even though I've been through so many versions and generations of the software, there are still these interesting case studies where it can do things brilliantly, like with the policeman responding to a human hand signal, but on a green light, it slams the brakes and won't go, which I can tell you really annoys everyone behind you.
13: Yeah.
9: And a Waymo's in that situation would do that.
13: Yeah.
14: Waymo's really good at protected left-hand turns and unprotected left-hand turns. Yeah.
15: Well, they've also gotten in a little hot water for some

0: Looking at Alphabet shares, Alphabet reported second quarter cloud revenue that surpassed Wall Street's expectations. It did, however, slightly miss on sales tied to its search engine business. Right now, looking at shares of Alphabet after hours, they are trading a little changed, up barely by under 0.2%. Tesla's second quarter earnings did fall short of Wall Street estimates. We were just talking about that with our Ed Ludlow. After hours, we got Tesla down now by 2.4%. IBM has cut its full year sales outlook, including its software unit, after reporting a dip in demand for its mainframe business. But after hours, we got IBM up now by about 2.3%. The Dow, the S&P, NASDAQ, all lower today. S&P down 10, dropped there of 0.1%. Dow Industrials gave up a gain to finish under lower by under 0.1%. NASDAQ today down by 0.2%. 10-year, 4.65%. West Texas Intermediate crude up 2.6%. $86.52 a barrel. Brent, $93.90, up by 3.2%. For the first time in 10 years, the United Nations is set for a leadership change. Join us tomorrow at 5 o'clock Wall Street time for special coverage of a UN town hall to hear candidates for the next UN Secretary General debate. We'll have that live from UN headquarters. Carol and Tim, that is a Bloomberg Business Flash.
1: All right, everybody. Charlie, thank you so much. Just a reminder that we do have other earnings beyond Alphabet and Tesla, but these are biggies as we continue to track and head towards the earnings call. Right now, shares of Alphabet kind of call it unchanged. So people are really waiting to see what is said on that call. And then just pulling up Tesla. Where am I? Do you have Tesla up? Let me just pull it up here.
2: Yeah, I do. It's down about 2.4% in the after hours.
1: All right, so there we go. We're talking with Ed Ludlow, Bloomberg Tech host.
2: I can give some other highlights, too. Second quarter profit fell well short of estimates. The EV business was hit by lower selling prices, a decline in regulatory credit revenue, higher AI spending and R&D weighed on profitability. Shares fell as much as 3%, down 2.4% right now. The pace of capital spending this year is trailing Tesla's annual target.
1: All right, good stuff. Keith Naughton still with us, Bloomberg News auto reporter right here in our New York studio. Ed Ludlow out there in our San Francisco bureau. He is host of Bloomberg Tech. Catch him 11 a.m. every Monday through Friday on Bloomberg Television. I know you're going to head over to TV shortly, but I don't know. As we watch Tesla and Alphabet, what?
2: You know, there's an interesting tidbit in here that Dana put in the live blog, Ed.
1: Yeah.
2: In the second quarter, over 55% of deliveries in North America included an FSD subscription at the time of delivery. You talked about the take rate earlier. Do we have to read that with an asterisk? Like, hey, you know, you get free Sirius XM satellite radio when you buy this new car for 6 months and then people cancel it? Like, what is this?
3: So you just nailed it. You know, it's a mechanism, a tool, and a play that Tesla does. And like, so you take delivery of your new Tesla, and remember, record vehicle deliveries in the quarter gone. Mm-hmm. Right, that was a good story. Average selling price is low, but you know you drive off the four core, it gets delivered to your house, and you're like, okay, I got FSD, I've got it for a month. I wonder if I should play with it. Some people do. They also will say to me periodically, and many others, you've been paying for FSD monthly on a subscription basis. Here's a free month on us. Mm. And I find that very interesting. But it's just, again, a mechanism. The take rate is a measurement of all the Tesla vehicles around the world that have the hardware that enables them to use the latest versions of FSD.
2: How much is it
3: again?
2: And
3: that take rate's very low. I'm trying to find it now. I'm trying to multitask.
2: Okay. Yeah, he's also live blogging too. You know what's interesting though is like Keith, you know, my dad has the Mach-E and I think he does, and he definitely does not pay for Blue Cruise. But we're at a point where software as a service is being sold as part of automobiles. Yeah, and these two companies are not the only ones who are doing it.
4: No, Ford has had actually a great deal of success. Not so much, well, they're doing fine with Blue Cruise, I guess. But the real growth area is on the commercial side. You know, they sell a lot of F-Series trucks to contractors and companies. And they sell this logistics software for them so they can track their fleet and, you know, track the gas mileage and track how the drivers are driving. Are they, you know, driving inefficiently and that's, you know, costing more in gas? So that software is hugely popular and it's a big growth for their commercial business. So yes, software, wonderful software that is not cyclical. It's recurring revenue.
1: Right.
4: You know, that's the holy grail for the auto industry.
1: That's why I say increasingly tech. 30 seconds, Ed Ludlow. Take your pick. Tesla, Alphabet, what are you listening out for on the call?
3: Yeah, I think this is a really important call. It's not unprecedented, but how rare is it to be the CEO of two big publicly traded companies? And that surely will come up. Will they move the needle on CapEx?

0: So I put in the blog earlier, they're not tracking to, they're tracking to come under 25 billion. But if they raise the projection, just like Alphabet, that would be big. And I would just say, what are the chances that they address the SpaceX thing head on? Unlikely. But again, it's the big question from the sell side to the buy side and everyone in between.
1: All right, Ed Ludlow, know you're heading over to TV. Appreciate always, always. He is the host of Bloomberg Tech on Bloomberg Television, again, 11 a.m. Wall Street time, Monday through Friday. Ed, thank you, thank you. Still sticking with us is Keith Naughton, Bloomberg News auto reporter. You know, I do think about, like, do you think we have a handle on the companies that we will be talking about in the auto industry? I mean, we talked about Chinese auto companies, right. And at some point they're going to come in. Right?
2: Are they?
1: This market.
2: Are they? Well, that's what Bill Ford said last week at an Axios.
1: Why would he say that?
2: Because he's trying to get his people to be living in fear enough to prepare for this.
3: Isn't it? Can you prepare for it? Is it game over when these automakers
2: come
3: here?
2: So, you know, they have this low-cost EV coming next year. They're a universal electric vehicle platform, the UEV. The first one will be a $30,000 small pickup truck.
4: This is Ford.
2: And then they'll put a crossover on top of this platform and on and on. And that, what Farley, Jim Farley, the CEO of Ford, has said, that is their BYD fighter. They feel like the cost base on that, and it was developed by a former Tesla guy, their cost base on that is competitive with what BYD would do if they were making them in Mexico.
1: So one of the things we've been concerned about, though, here is that the infrastructure is still not here, mm-hmm. or the range fear. So even if Chinese EVs come in, is that going to change?
2: Yeah, my thing is that China also does great hybrid vehicles.
1: Yeah.
2: These extended range hybrids where the gas engine is just recharging the battery.
1: That to me is the holy grail.
2: And you have a 700 mile range. You know,
1: yeah.
2: It's crazy. And so China's already well down the road with those. And if they bring those here, oh my goodness, Katie bar the door, you know?
1: Yeah. Will it, though, make the automakers, like, I feel like like or not like Elon, he woke up the auto industry when it comes to EVs.
2: For certain.
1: So will the Chinese do the same thing if they come in, or will they?
4: I think the challenge is unions.
2: Yeah.
4: For the big three, or not big three anymore, but for Detroit.
2: Yeah, yeah. I mean, there is a cost base that's high, but the way Ford, to come back to them, the way they're going to build this this electric vehicle they have coming next year is completely unconventional. They're retooling a factory in Kentucky right now to do it. It's not Henry Ford's assembly line. It's completely different. Three major parts. It's very low cost, very simple.
1: Or not a lot of people?
2: 40% fewer people, 40% less labor. Absolutely. So this is how they're trying to unlock.
1: Is Ford ahead of GM or...
2: GM has a good EV program, but it was really developed during the period when we thought EV growth would be runaway, and it's not. So they are also retrenching. They've decided not to do it all in one giant charge like Ford did with that $19.5 billion last December.
1: Yeah.
2: GM's doing it more in dribs and drabs, but it's the same thing. Everybody's retrenching and trying to come up with a lower-cost EV.
1: So retrenching isn't saying we're not going to do it anymore.
2: No.
1: They've just got a different strategy.
2: You got to come up with a new strategy, and right now the hot vehicle is not an EV. It's a hybrid. With gas prices of $4 a gallon, people are buying hybrids.
1: I have a family member, that's what they bought.
2: And
4: what
2: you don't
4: about
2: have
4: the
2: to change
4: EREVs,
2: your
4: though?
2: Life to do a hybrid.
1: Yeah, exactly.
2: And EREVs are another kind of hybrid. They're a plug-in hybrid, but they're mm-hmm. another kind of hybrid that you don't have to make a great change in how you live with your vehicle.
4: What are those? Are EREVs also the one with the ultra-long range? The gas charges the...
2: Right. And that's what, I was talking to Doug Field, who's now left Ford, but he said... EREVs, people will realize they're driving around for 100 miles on pure electricity. So eventually they're going to say, excuse me, I'm sorry, let's just get an electric vehicle. I don't need a gas engine.
4: We're going to get Keith some water because he's been talking for an hour nonstop. In the meantime, Carol, let's take a look at shares
1: Thank
4: of Tesla.
1: Yes.
4: They are down about 2.5% as we speak. Shares of Alphabet, too, in the after hours, are moving.
1: They're flat.
4: Okay, they were moving. Now they're just flat.
1: Yeah, I think it's interesting. And I agree with what we talked about earlier. Like, we need some more clarity when it comes to what's going on here. Keith Naughton, thank you so much. Thank you. Love, love, love, and really appreciate all your insight here. Keith, of course, is Bloomberg News auto reporter. We're going to keep watching these names, and of course, across the Bloomberg will come some of the commentary on the call with analysts. Yeah, that would be my first question, though, for Tesla. So, Elon, merging the two companies?
4: We'll see if you are allowed on another analyst call again. I don't know. That would
1: be
4: a good
1: brash
4: question.
1: I think I could do the same thing.
4: There have been some where he's has, yeah,
1: gets a little saucy.
4: Yes, not there saucy have been or... those. Again, a big thank you to Keith Naughton for all of the work he has done here at Bloomberg over the many years. Keith, maybe we'll try to get him back in here tomorrow. He's going to be here throughout the day.
1: So, we would love it.
4: We would love it.
1: We're watching some of the names, though, in the aftermarket, because we did hear from Texas Instruments as well. IBM also came out with their results. They're actually up more than 2% here in the aftermarket. So we're definitely seeing some stocks on the move here as a result of these earnings. And we'll see. Again, I think, though, for Tesla, for Alphabet, that commentary is going to be key in terms of the tone that we see going into the Thursday session.
4: I'm Tim Stenovec, along with Carol Masser. Let's take a look at some stocks on the move today. Norma Linda is here from our Bloomberg television team, where she is markets correspondent. Hey there, Nora.
5: Hello.
1: There's been a lot going on in the aftermarket. I know.
5: Where do we begin?
1: We start with Alphabet.
5: Let's start with Alphabet, which I'm saying they're making some baby moves right now, just wavering a little bit higher, a little bit lower, back and forth. But what's really in focus right now, we've been seeing a lot of commentary about the fact that we're seeing this second quarter cloud revenue. We know that the cloud business is really major for Google. Also, the fact that the Gemini app, they're saying that in terms of the app users reaching 950 million users. So these are some things that the market, you would think, maybe wants to hear, but then you're also seeing some people heavily scrutinizing it. Of course, when we think about spending, that's still heavily in focus when it comes to any of these hyperscalers.
1: I just want to add in some commentary starting to come from Sundar Pichai of Google, of course, the head of the CEO. Search usage, all-time high during the World Cup, saying Gemini driving growth for Google Cloud. Also saying the company's seeing strong demand for AI infra. And then Wing completed more than 1 million home deliveries.
5: So are you guys part of the 950 million users?
4: I'm not using standalone Gemini.
5: Okay.
4: But I'm definitely using AI overviews.
5: Yeah, likewise.
1: Interestingly, right?
4: Yeah.
1: Yeah.
4: No question.
1: We'll continue to track. But again, as you said, the stock is continuing to trade little change, slightly lower. So we're going to keep an eye on this because it sounds like, depending on what we hear, it can move around a lot.
4: I think a lot of people were searching about soccer players like Erling Haaland on, you know, Norway's team. And
1: I did a lot.
4: Messi on Argentina.
1: Or the Norway guys, was it on the subway? Like, remember?
4: Yeah,
1: like,
4: all the memes.
1: I love
4: no question.
1: That. Or the guys from Scotland, like putting the red traffic cones on all the statues in Boston. My daughter told me about that, and then I had to Google it.
5: Inside scoop.
1: All right, so watching Alphabet, little change, a little bit lower here in the aftermarket. G-O-O-G-L, of course, the ticker. Let's go on to another one that we've been talking about aftermarket.
5: Tesla's been having a tough time. Shares down about 2.6% in the post-market trade, but this is a stock that was down about 17%. This year ahead of earnings when we look at today's close. But we did see Tesla missing expectations, at least in regards to profit, with adjusted earnings of 33 cents a share in the second quarter. Also, it also reported a negative free cash flow, which is not nice. That's its first quarter of negative free cash flow in more than 2 years, burning through more than $1 billion and CapEx of $5.8 billion in the quarter. So a lot of numbers for investors to really wrap their head around for a company that's already been pretty heavily punished.
1: But what would we hear, what we heard in our discussion with our team, Keith Naughton and Ed Ludlow, is that investors want to see these companies spending in order to produce their results or their promises. And that stands true for Tesla as well, because, right?
4: Yeah, it does. We're getting a lot of commentary, too, from analysts right now. So Morningstar analyst Seth Goldstein called the quarter solid, and he said on the call, we'll be listening for robotaxi development. According to Joe Gilbert, portfolio manager at Integrity Asset Management, the quarter was, quote, lukewarm. Dave Mazza over at Roundhill Financial says that based on the initial reaction, investors came into this print focused on cash burn, not the headline numbers, and the burn arrived shallower than feared in Tesla's first negative free cash flow quarter in more than 2 years. Dave Wagner over at Aptus Capital Advisors says the earnings highlight a core tension between short-term financial realities and an ambitious long-term AI vision.
5: But we also can't forget the record revenue that was reported. I'm also seeing a note that I'm seeing for Tesla. The profit miss will dominate the tape, but Tesla just printed record revenue of $28 billion, 28.24.
1: But think about, like, you go back in the AI thing, you have to spend to grow. Certainly, that was the thinking in terms of AI. Yeah. And if you weren't for a while, if you weren't as a company spending, you were kind of penalized. And then we went through, we've been going through more recently, you know, show us the return on investment. But again, I feel like we're getting back to that narrative of we want to see the spend to order to, you know, get to the goals and the mission here, whether it's Tesla or Alphabet. So interesting stuff. Let's go to IBM. It has been in the news as of late, and of course, out with earnings after the close, ticker IBM.
5: Yes, not too difficult there. Shares up more than two. No, I love to say it. International
1: business. Thanks, IBM, for keeping it easy.
5: They made it easy for us. Shares up more than 2% in the post-market trade. Now, there were a couple negative things that came out of this report. We did see the company actually slashing its full-year sales outlook, so that was a ding there, saying revenue will be increased by 4 to 5% this year. That's down from a prior guide of more than 5%. But there were a few bright spots here. The company talking about the fact that it'll accelerate cost-saving plans. We're talking about money. We like when people are saving some cash, so you're seeing them being rewarded for it. They're also saying that they expect additional $1 billion in free cash flow this year. And we did get that headline saying that they're still on track to deliver a quantum computer by 2029. But stock is down about 31% through Wednesday's close.
4: Yeah, that 25% drop that we saw back on the 14th of July, a record day to the downside.
1: Yeah.
4: Stock still recovering from that.
1: Yeah. Remember that it said it kind of failed to predict that its customers would shift their spending away from the company's products so they can focus on server storage and memory products using AI computing. As you said, Tim, that was that warning just about a week ago or so. Good stuff. And we'll see how this all impacts the
3: trade.
1: I know.
5: No.
1: This is...
5: That's the scary part.
1: I just pulled it up.
4: Time is just like, I don't know.
1: Yeah, no, I know. All right, this is interesting. So listen to Bloomberg because all of this is continuing to cross the Bloomberg terminal. Nor so appreciate, though, you breaking it down. Three movers in the aftermarket. Nora Melinda, Bloomberg TV Markets correspondent, with our Stock Movers podcast, five-minute episodes of the biggest winners and losers in the market. Find it on Apple, Spotify, or anywhere you get your podcasts. Wednesday. Over.
4: Wednesday's over.
1: What?
4: We got Thursday. We got Friday coming,
1: too. We got Friday. We got more stuff coming your way. I am curious, though, to see how this all adds up and how it affects the trade tomorrow.
4: Well, we got other companies reporting tomorrow, too. Blackstone coming out with earnings. We got Honeywell out with earnings. We got RTX as well coming out tomorrow.
1: Alphabet is now down almost 3% in the aftermarket.
4: Okay.
1: So investors are a little bummed out there.
4: Okay. We'll see what happens. That call has started.
1: See's fiscal year CapEx, $195 to $205 billion, had seen $180 to $190. So it's kicking those numbers up. All right, guys. That's it for us on this Thursday. Have a good and safe evening. Do not go anywhere. Balance of Power. It starts now.
6: From ABC News, I'm Lindsay Davis, anchor of Prime, streaming weeknights on ABC News Live. Four U.S. service members killed in the Middle East last week returned to U.S. soil in a dignified transfer ceremony at Dover Air Force Base. President Trump and top Pentagon officials attended. ABC's Louis Martinez says the solemn ceremony marks the escalation between the U.S. and Iran.
7: What we've seen now is essentially a return to daily combat, and it's no longer a situation where Iran waits for the United States to attack. They have been carrying out daylight attacks ahead of any U.S. retaliation. So what we're seeing is a return now to daily hostilities.
6: Ousted Venezuela leader Nicolas Maduro and his wife were back in court for his drug trafficking case.
8: Maduro appeared at ease as he entered the courtroom without shackles, greeting spectators with good morning in English and waving at one of the sketch artists as he took a seat at the defense table. Judge Alvin Hellerstein promptly set a trial date for June 1st, 2027, the date requested by both prosecutors and defense lawyers. Maduro's lawyers say they plan to file a motion to dismiss the case in September by arguing that Maduro and Flores are protected by sovereign immunity. Peter Haralambos, ABC News, New York.
6: In Mississippi, the family of Nolan Wells released findings from an independent autopsy. Authorities say the teen drowned following a boating trip with friends July 4th weekend. Family attorney Benjamin Crump says the cause of death remains undetermined.
9: Attorney Crump releasing these autopsy results and also pointing out the fact that there are missing organs here does put a significant amount of pressure on Mississippi. Certainly, there's been a lot of attention, a growing national attention on this particular case and the transparency around it. Again, that is what the family is asking for, transparency in this investigation. And so they're hoping that the coroner does ultimately release those.
6: ABC's Alex Preche. Tropical Storm Bertha made landfall in St. Bernard Parish, Louisiana. The storm is losing steam, but officials warn heavy rain could cause severe flooding as it moves toward Texas in the coming days. You're listening to ABC News.
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6: I'm Lindsay Davis. For the latest on today's headlines, be sure to watch Prime tonight, starting at 7 Eastern on ABC News Live. 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
11: A state of emergency in West Virginia due to widespread flooding. National Guard members being deployed along the Swiftwater rescue teams to assist local responders. That heavy rain today could lead to severe flooding, and also in North Carolina and Virginia. Cases of cyclosporiasis are surging again in Michigan, 40 other states. The CDC confirming 11,000 cases of the parasitic infection. Here's Yuri Benajoud with more.
12: Well, health officials have linked some of these cases to shredded iceberg lettuce served at Taco Bell restaurants in five states. They are looking into other potential sources as well. Taylor Farms has issued a voluntary recall of all their iceberg lettuce grown in central Mexico. Those products went to American food distributors, fast food chains, and grocery stores, all now working to ensure those products are pulled from the supply chain.
11: Texas Governor Greg Abbott ordering state agencies to investigate advertising birth tourism. ABC's Jim Ryan has more from Dallas-Fort Worth.
13: So-called birth tourism involves women traveling to the United States in order to give birth to a child who is automatically a U.S. citizen. Governor Greg Abbott says two Texas hospitals were advertising birth packages in Mexico. He calls that an abuse of immigration laws, adding that, quote, U.S. citizenship is not for sale.
11: No one won last night's Mega Millions, but tonight you have a chance with Powerball. The grand prize up to $567 million. Michelle Franzen, ABC News.
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16: North Idaho weather.
17: Hazy skies with a heat advisory in effect today with temperatures in the mid-90s. Hazy and a low of 70 tonight. We do have a slight chance of showers tomorrow with a high of 95. Clear tomorrow night with a low of 69 expected.
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11: ABC News, I'm Michelle Franzen. Residents along the Gulf Coast taking cover after Tropical Storm Bertha made landfall near St. Bernard Parish in Louisiana. ABC's Victor Okindo is in New Orleans.
12: We are feeling the brunt of it right now. I'm sure you can hear it. The strongest wind and rain by far. We are right along Lake Pontchartrain. It is right across the street over there. Police keeping us on this side for the time being. But as you look at the lake, that surf, it is being kicked right up and over onto Lakeshore Drive. And as you look at the street itself, there is a little bit of storm surge and some coastal flooding. That is what we have been watching for all day here in this part of Louisiana.
11: President Trump attended the dignified transfer at Dover Air Base today in Delaware for the four U.S. service members killed
13: in the Middle East this week. Hostilities between the U.S. and Iran intensifying for a second week. In California, it's day two of a preliminary hearing for David Burke, the singer known as David, accused of murdering a teen last year. He denies the allegations. This is ABC News.
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17: North Idaho weather.
18: Hazy skies with a heat advisory in effect today with temperatures in the mid-90s. Hazy and a low of 70 tonight. We do have a slight chance of showers tomorrow with a high of 95. Clear tomorrow night with a low of 69 expected.
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7: ABC News, I'm Michelle Franz, and Tropical Storm Bertha making landfall in St. Bernard Parish, east of New Orleans in Louisiana. Governor Jeff Landry says it is a welcome break.
8: The storm is likely not to produce the type of rainfall or wind event that it could have.
7: The storm is losing some steam. Officials say residents, though, should remain vigilant and that the storm could troll the coastline with heavy rain, severe flooding, and damaging winds as it moves toward Texas in the coming days. In Delaware, President Trump and top military leaders gathered for the dignified transfer at Dover Air Base today for the four U.S. service members killed in the Middle East. Three of those service members have been identified. One has not yet been positively ID'd. Fast food chain Chick-fil-A says the recent cyber attack in June likely exposed personal information of its loyalty account holders. The data includes names, email, and phone information in the last four digits of some credit cards. The company says it took immediate security measures. This is ABC News.
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11: North Idaho weather. A heat advisory in effect with hazy skies and temperatures in the mid-90s today. Haze and a low of 70 tonight. Slight chance of showers tomorrow with a high of 95. Mostly clear tomorrow night as we drop down to 69.

0: I'm just shocked he still has
1: his
0: car.
1: Is it your $80,000 or it's his $80,000?
2: It's mine.
1: Okay.
0: And he has nothing?
2: No, he has something. I have to see the specific amount. Last time was $50,000.
1: Why does he have a car payment still?
2: He was trying to pay it off slowly. He just got it. So that's why.
0: Okay. I think you guys need some financial alignment. That's another huge piece of this whole puzzle. Before you guys get married, we need to make sure that our values are the same, because otherwise you're going to have some fun newlywed financial arguments.
1: And they're not
0: fun.
1: This is
0: just like a little surface level one. Should we rent or should we buy right now? But you guys need to decide. Are we going to be people who live consumer debt free, who have an emergency fund, who have a strong down payment? Because this whole thing of I'm going to build equity with 0% down and most of the money is going toward the lender on the front half of the loan. So renting is not a sin. It's not throwing away money. You're buying yourself patience until you can get to a place where you have some financial stability and do this out of a place of strength, not just out of, well, I want to build equity and I was told once you're married, you should own a home.
1: You win, Marianne. Y'all should rent for a while.

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0: 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And listen, you only get certain windows of time to make this decision. If you miss it, you could be stuck with the wrong plan for an entire year. But here's the good news. Chapter's services are completely free to you. So don't settle for limited options or guess your way through this. Just dial #250 and say Medicare. That's #250 and say Medicare.
1: Hey guys, George Camel here. 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
6: ABC News, I'm Mike Dubusky. Tropical Storm Bertha is weakening as it moves west across Louisiana after it made landfall earlier this afternoon. Governor Jeff Landry says the storm isn't the worst they've seen, but it still should be taken seriously.
7: It doesn't take a major hurricane to do major damage in communities in Louisiana. So today's forecast is encouraging. But it doesn't mean that we should be complacent.
6: President Trump was at Dover Air Force Base to attend the dignified transfer of those four U.S. service members killed in the Middle East last week.
8: Oh, it's very, very tough to watch, to be honest with you. Very tough. I think it's the toughest thing I do. If anything, I do all this stuff, but I think it's the toughest thing I do.
6: Trump also used the event to defend the war in Iran, claiming that all of the fallen soldiers had echoed his war claims. Right now, the U.S. military is launching its 12th straight night of attacks on Iranian targets. This is ABC News.
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12: North Idaho weather.
13: Hazy skies continue into this evening with an expected low of 70. We do have a very slight chance of scattered showers tomorrow with a high of 95. Back down to 69 with hazy skies tomorrow night. Sunny with mid-90s by Friday.
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